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0: 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I'm all in on QC Kinetics. 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
12: When we talk about how much exercise someone should get, current guidelines call for about 150 minutes of moderate intensity exercise or 75 minutes of vigorous intensity exercise every week. 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Now, researchers determined that even little bursts of vigorous exercise can significantly reduce someone's risk of 8 different diseases: dementia, type 2 diabetes, fatty liver disease, chronic respiratory disease, chronic kidney disease, immune-mediated inflammatory diseases, major cardiovascular events, and atrial fibrillation. We're not talking about complicated training programs here. Just work with what you can into your everyday life. If you are breathless and unable to speak in complete sentences, then you've hit the mark. I'm Dr. Sanjay Gupta, helping you live a better life.
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13: I don't know about you, but my social media feeds are flooded with lotions and potions and gadgets, all promising to unlock different components of longevity. But if you log off, take a step back from all the hype, you'll find that the actual keys to a longer, healthier life are hiding in plain sight. There are four of them. Number one, nutrition. The Mediterranean diet really is the gold standard. Number two, exercise. You should be getting 150 minutes of moderate intensity exercise or 75 minutes of vigorous intensity exercise every week, plus strength training and stretching. Number three, sleep. Sleep is when your body and your brain repair themselves. You should be getting 7 to 9 hours a night. And finally, number four often gets forgotten, socialization. It's not a bonus, it's a necessity for a healthy life, finding a sense of community, purpose, and belonging. 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
22: If I were to ask you what makes for a good night's sleep, you'd probably say a dark, quiet room, not too many things on your mind. But every night when you go to get some Z's, how often do you really think about the temperature in your bedroom? Temperature may be one of the most underappreciated factors in sleep. That's according to the Senior Vice President of Research and Scientific Affairs at the National Sleep Foundation. We often hear about lights and screens and stress, but even modest changes in temperature and airflow can influence both how quickly you fall asleep and how deeply you stay asleep. Most experts will recommend a room temperature of 60 to 67 degrees Fahrenheit. You might also experiment with your sheets and what you actually wear to bed. Play around a bit and see what improves your sleep. You might be delightfully surprised. I'm Dr. Sanjay Gupta, helping you live a better life.
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0: I was in the middle of the Atlantic Ocean when it happened. There was a sudden jolt and our submarine crashed on the seafloor. We were in total.
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17: A Better Life with Dr. Sanjay Gupta.
18: When you need your body to perform, but some of your muscles are having trouble, other muscles can sometimes help compensate. This is a great thing short term, but long term it can lead to serious and even chronic aches and pains. So if you've got nagging stiffness or irritation somewhere, don't push through it. Try to figure out why it's happening and how you can correct it. Strength and conditioning specialist Dana Santa says, performing exercises at a deliberate tempo makes it easier to notice when the wrong muscles are taking over, and also gives the intended muscles a chance to engage before that compensation kicks in. Dana suggests that starting with primary movement patterns such as squatting, hinging, pushing, pulling, rotating, and core can help make compensation easiest to identify and to address. I'm Dr. Sanjay Gupta, helping you live a better life.
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27: If I were to ask you what makes for a good night's sleep, you'd probably say a dark, quiet room, not too many things on your mind. But every night when you go to get some Z's, how often do you really think about the temperature in your bedroom? Temperature may be one of the most underappreciated factors in sleep. That's according to the Senior Vice President of Research and Scientific Affairs at the National Sleep Foundation. We often hear about lights and screens and stress, but even modest changes in temperature and airflow can influence both how quickly you fall asleep and how deeply you stay asleep. Most experts will recommend a room temperature of 60 to 67 degrees Fahrenheit. You might also experiment with your sheets and what you actually wear to bed. Play around a bit and see what improves your sleep. You might be delightfully surprised. I'm Dr. Sanjay Gupta, helping you live a better life.
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29: 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What is going on? A 60, Kevin?
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1: The Kawhi Leonard Toronto Raptors reunion will only work under one condition. It'll only work if you can simply get Kawhi Leonard to play enough in the regular season. I'm Elijah Campbell here, Westwood One Sports and the Westwood One Sports app. To call in, 310-840-4910. But I initially loved the Kawhi Leonard trade. I'll go ahead. My initial feeling of it was I like it. It's a cool reunion. It's a cool story. And for those who don't remember 2019, Kawhi Leonard gets traded to the Raptors with no guarantee that he's going to sign. If anything, they probably knew he was not going to sign at the end of the season. The Raptors just pushed all their chips in for one season to do something special. And they did. They won an NBA title, the only one for that franchise. And Kawhi Leonard then really solidified himself as a first ballot Hall of Famer, guaranteed whenever it's all said and done. It was an awesome story. And of course, he bails after that season, plays for the Clippers, and has some good years, misses an entire year. But in classic Clippers fashion, they just don't do anything with it. And they don't advance to an NBA Finals, and Kawhi doesn't bring a championship to the other team in Los Angeles. But now he's back. Now we have a really cool reunion of something that worked magically in the 1 year in which they got to see it. Now they're trying to recreate that magic. And in theory, I think you can. This trade tells me that in theory you can. Because the player you gave up, the two players you gave up, Grady Dick was underperforming, and Brandon Ingram was a no-show in the playoffs. And I think Brandon Ingram being a no-show in the playoffs against Cleveland was the reason why you didn't win in seven games. It was impressive enough to push them to seven games with Brandon Ingram being MIA. But the vibes are good. Having the star player from your only championship being back is a good vibes trade. And I think at worst, it's a good vibes trade. And franchises like Toronto, I think, really can lean into those. There's still a benefit to having it, even if you don't reach the mountaintop again. But this is a young team that showed a lot of promise. Again, I don't think anybody expected the Raptors to make it out of the play-in, but they were firmly in the playoffs and weren't too many games away from Cleveland to be able to maybe have home court advantage in the first round. If you just kept up with the standings all season long, you would see that the Toronto Raptors had a chance to host a playoff series or have home court advantage in a playoff series for a good chunk of the year. A lot of really good young pieces. Some good stars. Scottie Barnes is a rising star in this sport, one of the more underrated players in the league, and I think if he played somewhere outside of Toronto, he'd be getting a lot more love. I do love that they gave a lot of minutes this year to Colin Murray-Boyles, a rookie from South Carolina, who's a defensive specialist on his own. There's a lot to like about this Toronto Raptors squad. And yes, you gave up a lot of draft capital. I don't really care because you're trying to win right now and you're trying to bank on winning with this core of players, of young players, and then adding someone like Kawhi Leonard. It's a good vibes trade, but it's also one that makes a lot of basketball sense. You get a three-level scorer to pair with Scottie Barnes, who, again, one of the best playmakers in basketball right now. Sign me up for that. This is going to be a great defensive team. It has the makings of a team that you can't count out of the East. Now, how much does this change things in the East? Well, if you listen to Brian Windhorst and Kendrick Perkins, they're saying a lot of stuff that I can definitely buy into. Here's what they said on ESPN earlier in the week when the trade was announced.
2: This is a real balance of power shifting trade. This is the first one. This is the first major transaction that has changed the balance of power. The Heat have the potential to do that, but they aren't yet ready to contend. The Raptors are now ready to contend. The New York Knicks, for the first time since they got done with their parade, are going to sit up a little bit on this one. This changes how the Eastern Conference shakes out. We've been watching the East get weaker for the last week. Jaylen Brown is in limbo. To Charlotte Hornets, not that I thought they were going to win the East. They kind of came down. We haven't seen the Pistons yet fully get their team back together. The Cavs might lose a player or two. This is taking a team that could be a conference finalist next year. Total powerhouse, two-way wing player, coming off one of his best years of his career. A lot of talent leaving L.A. today, guys.
3: And look, I said this earlier today on First Take that the New York Knicks was still sleeping with the AC on 60 and a box fan blowing in their face because they wasn't worried about the Giannis to Miami. Mm-hmm. They up now.
4: Uh-huh. Yeah.
3: Kawhi Leonard keeps people up. Kawhi Leonard is the actual boogeyman. You can ask Bron, you can ask a whole lot of greats, and I'm just keeping it real. He's the boogeyman. When he's healthy, one could argue that he's the best two-way player in the game.

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3: I don't know about you, but my social media feeds are flooded with lotions and potions and gadgets, all promising to unlock different components of longevity. But if you log off, take a step back from all the hype, you'll find that the actual keys to a longer, healthier life are hiding in plain sight. There are four of them. Number one, nutrition. The Mediterranean diet really is the gold standard. Number two, exercise. You should be getting 150 minutes of moderate intensity exercise or 75 minutes of vigorous intensity exercise every week, plus strength training and stretching. Number three, sleep. Sleep is when your body and your brain repair themselves. You should be getting 7 to 9 hours a night. And finally, number four, often gets forgotten, socialization. It's not a bonus. It's a necessity for a healthy life, finding a sense of community, purpose, and belonging. I'm Dr. Sanjay Gupta, helping you live a better life.
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21: 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We are talking all things soccer with our guy, Pawtucket's own Andy Diosa, back on the show. How's it going out there in L.A., man?
22: What's going on, man? Always a pleasure to be back home in the airwaves, at least. It's going well here in L.A. The excitement is up. The World Cup is upon us, and I can't wait for the action to get started.
21: Yeah, we're going to start with the U.S. men's national team, which you will be at tomorrow night at SoFi Stadium. We'll talk about the Revolution and Rhode Island FC, but just global landscape, Andy Diosa. By the way, Andy works for Apple TV as well, does a tremendous job with them. The World Cup being in our country and the lead up to today and then tomorrow night is something that us soccer fans just are so excited about and cannot wait for. But for the average listener out there, what does this mean for not only the country, but on a global scale, having the World Cup in the United States?
22: It's such a big deal because there's so much conversation always about what the game looks like here compared to the rest of the world. And that's always one thing that you get when you speak about MLS, but it's a way for the U.S. to show the world, right? The fandom that's here, the passion that's here, the talent that plays here, everything that's growing in the right ways and making those tries. I mean, think about 1994 was a while back now, and that was kind of just the beginning of what MLS was going to become to be, and kind of just really the beginning of like a lot of that soccer fandom growing. So I'm sure it's pretty cool for people that were there in 94 to see this in 2026 and see how much it's grown. But for a newer generation of fans, right? Like you think about the fans that grew up after the 94 World Cup and now are, you know, in adulthood going into 26. Or you think about the kids that are, this is their first World Cup ever and how that's going to inspire them in the future. There's so much to show here. And I just think it's such a cool thing that these world-class athletes are going to be using MLS facilities and they're going to be playing in these stadiums that are 60,000, 70,000 plus in capacity. It's just an all-encompassing thing to show that people here truly do care about the sport. Obviously, there's many people from all around the world that are coming in to watch this live, but it's if you're not excited for it, then I just tell people you're just not a soccer fan, and that's okay.
21: And if you're not a soccer fan, you're going to definitely feel what's going on around the entire country. I know here we have fan fests all over the place in Rhode Island. We have a host city at Boston Stadium in Foxborough, Massachusetts. I know out in LA as well, you're seeing a lot of the same things. So again, it's just a really exciting time for a sport that we love.
22: Yeah, definitely. And I think that's the part of it too, right? Everything that happens with the World Cup, like, you know, the games are one thing and kind of following your team, but it's also just the energy around it. I tell people, I know the ticket pricing is crazy and a lot of people may not be able to get into the stadiums, but go out to a watch party, go out to a local bar and kind of see the energy, see how much people are rallying. I love specifically here in LA, there's so many different pockets of community where there's a big Korean community, a big Mexican community. So those communities are going to be on 10 when those teams play, including Mexico in its opener and when Korea plays. So it's just like cool to see how much it generates in terms of interest, in terms of people just being very happy to revolve around this one event and kind of pushing stuff aside, unfortunately, that may be not the best stories, but it just really does bring a lot of joy to people. And I think that's what it comes down to, because that's what the game does for people.
21: We'll get into the U.S. men's national team after this. The World Cup tournament for the first time ever going to 48 teams, up from 32 teams. So what do you think that's going to look like, the landscape of the tournament with that amount of teams that are in it, opposed to in years past?
22: Yeah, the 48 team is a little crazy because we're going to see a lot of, let's say, best third place teams that don't really need to be in knockout stages. But it is what it is at this point. I do think on the other side of it, it does give a chance for teams that you know, there's always an upset or two in the tournament, or always somebody that kind of takes people a little bit of a shock. But I think now with more teams, you're gonna have teams that really perhaps never would have had that chance to kind of show themselves. And even, you know, if you don't have a team that's just up to standards and playing a team like France in the round of 32 game, for a nation to get to a round of 32 game is a pretty big deal, especially maybe one that has never been to a World Cup. So it just offers those opportunities. And then you have to think about the fans as well too. Like, if you're a fan of a country that's playing France in a round of 32 game, like, you get to go see some of the best players in the world. You know, maybe the result is not going to be what you're happy about, but it doesn't matter. Like, it's just the opportunity for all these nations, all these fans. And I think, once again, that's part of the experience. Like, there's only going to be one champion, and winning this tournament is not easy. Everybody else will be losers at the end of the day, but it's more so about how you enjoy the ride, how you experience the ride. And that is one of those things that is unique like no other, because it only happens every 4 years.
21: So we'll talk about the U.S. men's national team now. Mauricio Pochettino, his first time as a head coach in a situation like this. We've got a roster that is about 50-50, 50% from 4 years ago, 50% new, a pretty much even balance of MLS players to players that are playing overseas. So let's start with that last friendly against Germany. And again, it's a friendly, so you have to temper expectations. But this was the best I think the U.S. has looked against a top 10 team.

0: A lot of things on the field. It shows that they do have the ability to compete with these teams. It shows that they have a talented enough roster to make things complicated. It shows that Pochettino has a way of playing that could be tricky for opponents, right? And I think off the field, it shows that look how many people packed Soldier Field. And I think that was so important to see, like the support is prevalent, right? You want to talk about Copa America 2 years ago and how embarrassing that was, or maybe the Berhalter firing or the internal drama between the Berhalters and the Reyners, or whatever you want to say over the past 4 years with this team. But it seems like the energy going into the opener against Paraguay is at a good spot, and that's all encompassing with seeing the amount of fans that went to that game, seeing, what the players are capable of doing. You have a goal that might be one of the best ones we'll see all summer. Unfortunately, it wasn't in the World Cup, but that Zlatan Robinson goal was absolutely phenomenal. So it kind of does like almost turn the page a little bit, right? And now you have everything that's in the past is in the past, and you have to turn the page forward. And I think Pochettino's mentality has this team in a really good spot to say, hey, like, we're gonna have to show something here. And I think they finally, seemingly, we don't know yet. We'll see what happens Friday on the field, but it seems like they kind of have turned that page as a team as well.
1: Yeah, I think the one thing, and we'll get to Matt Turner in a second, a player that obviously we're all rooting for here from New England. The one thing that I'm really interested about that I've been talking a lot about over the last few weeks is just the amount of time that this team has played together. In my opinion, when you look at the grand scheme of countries that are in this tournament, these rosters have been together far longer than the U.S. And I do think that that's going to be something to watch, especially in this early round with three teams that, again, the U.S. are probably favored against definitely two of them, maybe Turkey. It's more even than not, but they're going to have to show up because it's not going to be the cakewalk I think people do think when you look at the countries in that group D. Am I wrong?
0: No, you're right. The group is a lot more difficult than people are talking about. I think early on, people were kind of like, yeah, it's not going to be a hard group for the US. I do believe this will be a hard group for the US. I don't think, looking at some of the other groups, I think this is one of the more difficult ones if you kind of put the opponents against each other. But I do think at the same time, and I've been saying this kind of in the lead up to doing a bunch of different shows, like, I think we've seen the pressure and what, like, the pressure based on this US team has brought, like, bad results in a lot of ways, right? Like I mentioned, a lot of things over the years, it's brought out a lot of bad. I think we're about to see the good of the side of the pressure, right? Like, I think they've gone through those moments and understand what this stage means and what this stage represents. I could be naive, but I do truly believe that they are going to play like they have something to prove, because they truly do, right? This was the stage everybody was waiting for. Yes, Copa America was here in 2024, but it wasn't their tournament. They were invited because they were hosting, and playing against Argentina and Colombia and Brazil and all those teams is difficult. But this is the moment. This is where they have to prove, like, we're one of the hosts. We need to show up, especially now that we have these 48 teams. There's a lot more of a chance to get out of the group. There's a lot more of a chance to advance in the knockout stages. And I do think this team is talented enough. Is it going to be easy? Absolutely not. And it all falls on what they do in that opener against Paraguay. If they get off to a good start, then I think that just kind of that boosts that momentum. But you look at the roster and you're like, man, they have the talent to be able to win that group, and they have the talent to be able to make a decent little run. I think I put the ceiling for them at the round of 16, and I think that's an accomplishment. Like, truly, I know people love to have unrealistic expectations for this team and say semifinals. Like I said earlier, winning this tournament is difficult. Getting to a semifinals in this tournament is difficult. So I don't want to place that expectation on them, but it is on them to have a great group stage. I do believe they'll win the group, and I think it's on them to show what they could do after that as well.
1: Matt Turner is a player that we all know here from the New England Revolution. And I mean, it's incredible to watch the trajectory of his career from where Matt came from in college to then the Revolution, going to the EPL, now back in MLS, and then one of three goalies on the national team. Just talk about his trajectory and just watching his career, Andy, like you have, to now watching him wear that national team uniform. It's just a pretty amazing story.
0: Matt Turner's story is one of resilience, one of being able to believe in yourself, because there's many moments that he could have probably turned away and said, you know what, this isn't for me. And I love the fact that I got to connect with Matt Turner before he went to Arsenal. He was kind of speaking to me about like what you mentioned, kind of hardships in college. Remember, there's that not top 10 moment that's like viral and always part of his story when he was in college. But he has gone through so much, and I think he's always believed in his ability as a goalkeeper. And I love the fact that, it didn't go well for him, and when he goes over to Arsenal, and now he's making moves over there in Europe and trying to figure out where's the best place for him. And then he realized, like, hey, if I could get back to New England and prove myself, then maybe I'll have a chance. And I think as a goalkeeper,

0: It's such a difficult thing to do because you're on an island almost, right? It's you, it's nobody else. Like a lot of this stuff depends on the team defensively, but you have to truly, truly believe in your ability solitarily to be that guy. And I think the position that he has come back into and the season he's been having with the Revs, and he showed it, and he's also has said it and said, like, I'm back to my ability. And he deserves to be the starter. Whether or not he will be, it's up to Mauricio Pochettino. But I think that story, like you mentioned, it's a great thing to be able to follow and just see the resilience he's had to get to this point. And he knows, like, even if he is not the starter, he'll support Matt Freeze, and he's said he's really close to Matt Freeze. But I think it is pretty cool how that story has kind of transpired, and he's getting the chance to be on that biggest stage again because he deserves it.
1: You talked about Paraguay, so it's Paraguay first and then Australia, then Turkey. And what's interesting when you break down those three matchups, Andy, with the U.S. is that there are three different teams with three different strengths. Paraguay, very good defensively. Australia is still kind of that wild card, but plays very well just collectively as a team. And then you go to Turkey with a high power offense. So it's going to be three different tests for the U.S. throughout this first round.
0: Yeah, and I like that. I like that because this is where you kind of see coaching come into play. A lot of times, coaches will take a backseat and say, "Well, it's about the players that are on the field." No, the World Cup is as much about what strategy coaches are kind of deploying out there, because every team will be a different look, and you can't expect to go out and play the same game three times. It's just not going to work out the way that you might perceive it to, as much as you believe in your tactics and your players. So it is going to be on Mauricio Pochettino to kind of find those solutions and those alternatives and kind of give a different look to what all three of those opponents present, the challenge that all three of those opponents present. At the same time, I think personnel-wise, maybe given a few players that weren't called up, I think he has the people to do it. You just hope that people stay healthy and don't get into any yellow card issues or stuff like that. But yeah, there are going to be three really different tests, but I think it's good for the US. I think you want to see what they could do and how they could adapt, because what happens is when you're one of the better teams in the world, you know how teams are going to play you most of the time, right? And that's also, it's good and bad, because it's a little annoying to try to break down a low block when people are defending for their lives. But at the same time, it's like it makes you try to find those alternatives. So it is going to be good for the US to kind of get approach these matches a little different and try to see how from game to game they change and improve.
1: Well, we're about to see some incredible soccer over the next month or so with just high-class players, like you mentioned earlier, with Spain and France and Argentina, Brazil, England, Portugal. Those are kind of the top-tier six teams that people are looking at. So everybody knows that, Andy. Who would that next tier down be to potentially look to make some damage in this tournament?
0: Well, the bias in me, of course, has to go with Colombia. I think there's a pretty good chance that Colombia could do well in this tournament. It just the group, it's them and Portugal in the same group, which it comes down to who wins that group and depends on where they end up on the bracket. I do like Ecuador a lot. I feel like people are not necessarily speaking about them too much, but defensively, they are probably one of the better teams in this tournament. And I tell people they did that. I think they only allowed 5 goals throughout the qualifying cycle in South America, which is the hardest region in the world to qualify in. So, and you're playing against like the teams you just mentioned, Argentina, Brazil, Colombia, Uruguay. So, I think they'll have something to say if they could keep that defensive foundation. They're going to be a very, very tough out. And I think people might be a little surprised at what they're able to do. And then somebody like, there's always African team that kind of like shows out and has an impressive run. And then I think people are also keeping an eye on Japan as well to give trouble. But I do want to give a shout, and this could be the, once again, internal bias, to Canada and Mexico. I think all three host nations, not only do they have something to improve, I think they have a chance to have a decent tournament. I think Mexico probably the best of the three in terms of what their group looks like and how it would progress. And they probably have, I mean, their roster is not great, but they have a good team. Canada is still looking to win their first World Cup game ever, but like you're playing those games at home. You have a pretty talented roster that's been together. You have a really good head coach. So I think those three host nations, because they're host nations and because of the past tournaments that they've come out of, all three have something to prove, and I think they will be better than maybe people expect.
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1: As we transition to the Revolution, and I know when we talked the last few seasons, it's not like it is right now up at Gillette Stadium for the Revolution. 8 wins, 5 losses, 1 draw through the first 14 matches, sitting in fourth. Again, if you're table watching this early in the season, I don't know why you would, but it's more about the product on the field, Dandy, that is night and day from seasons past. So I'll start with you with Marko Mitrovic. It's the first time that you and I are talking about this new head coach. And what are your thoughts? Not only the results and performance aside, but what he's been able to do with this Revolution culture so quickly.
0: Like I've been telling people, the vibes are back in Foxborough, baby.
1: The vibes are back.
0: Somebody had to do it. The Patriots were just in the Super Bowl. Now the refs are looking good again. No, I think it's 100% credit to Marko, just what he's been able to do coming into the team as a first year head coach. Never easy, but it's night and day from what Caleb Porter was doing. And it's probably grasping at straws here because we could pick apart a lot of things of what Caleb did wrong and what Marko's doing well, but it is a culture thing. It's a mentality change. And I think that was from the beginning what Marko spoke about, that he wanted to come in and change the culture and have the players believe that that team was good enough to do whatever they want to do in MLS. And I think you're seeing it. When that confidence is exuded through the locker room, you can see it on the field. Now, granted, their first half schedule hasn't been the hardest and they beat some of one, but you only play who's in front of you. Like you say, you want a table watch or not at this point. Being in fourth place of the Eastern Conference at the World Cup break, if you ask 10 out of 10 people, maybe 8 would have told you that. Maybe 9 would have told you absolutely not. And maybe one optimist from New England would have said, yeah, sure, why not? So it's definitely exceeding expectations, and it's Marko. It's him being able to kind of be that coach that gets these players bought in and be that coach that the players do believe in what he's preaching and not just, this is a guy that's here and telling us, go here, do this, do that. Obviously, results help, but it's been a really good first half, and you have to give credit for Marko Viktovic being able to make that happen in the locker room and just being able to, I'm going to say the word, be a more of a likable guy than Caleb Porter was, because it seemed dreadful under Caleb Porter at Gillette. And it seems, like I mentioned earlier, night and day now.
1: We talked about Matt Turner. We've obviously talked about Carlos Heel and his talent week in and week out. But a player, that you and I have talked a lot about since he's come to New England that is just flourishing under Marko Mitrovic is Luca Langone. So from your vantage point watching Luca in a Revolution kit this season, what do you think the difference is? Is it just the time spent here that he's more comfortable now? Does he like this scheme better and this coaching staff? Because this is a player when he came here that we knew had this ability. But, I mean, he's been showing out this entire 2026 campaign so far.
0: Yeah, it's spot on. I think when he came here, everybody knew exactly what he was capable of and the type of player that he was, and it just didn't happen. But like you mentioned, time definitely helps and being able to adapt to the league and be a little more familiar with it. But it is that, right? It's being more comfortable in what the coach is presenting and being more open to what the coach is presenting. Once again, the results do help. But when the vibes in the locker room around Caleb were so bad, so players of that caliber, more so than just anybody else, are going to easily check themselves out of games and check themselves out of moment. Unfortunately, that's just how it works because they know they're at a certain level of skill, a certain level of ability. But you're seeing a player that's more bought in now. You're seeing a player that's occupying different spaces and doing it in a different way with this team. And not much has changed in terms of personnel, right? But you're just seeing a different approach, a fresh presentation, and a team that really believes in what they're doing and is able to put those results together. And after that, it's just going to keep growing and growing. So I'm happy to see Luka Langone flourish into the potential that he should be. And the refs know, and people hopefully will soon know that that's the type of player that he is, and he could continue being in MLS and elsewhere if he does end up leaving somewhere.
1: Well, we'll get you out of here on one more with the hometown team, Rhode Island FC, where this roster to me, Andy, even as well as they've done in the playoff in the first two seasons, it seems to be the most complete right now for Conno Smith. And the results aren't there, but the overall performance to me, more often than not, has been there. One of those areas of the field that got corrected very quickly is the offense, where you're seeing many more shots on frame, many more goals to start this season. So again, watching Rhode Island FC from LA, from California, what have you thought about this team early on in the season?
0: Yeah, I think you mentioned a good point. It's like they're playing well, and I think you want to see that over everything, right? Because in these first 2 years, it's been a little weird where sometimes the results haven't been there, and then they somehow get to the end of the season, they make a playoff run, and you're like, oh my God. But it's like if you watch the team throughout the season, there were those moments where you're like, they could have picked up 3 points here and made life a little easier. They could have scored a goal here and made life a little easier. So it is about that, I guess, continuity of the team playing well and showing that like there's still a structure there. The results will come, but I do believe that they have a really good roster. And yeah, offensively, like it's a little bit of a different look because there were moments where you're like, man, this team is struggling to get anything going in the final third. And if you can't do that, then obviously you're not going to win games, right? But you're seeing a little bit more of that aggression, and I think that's part of it. Like if that could start clicking, then everything else will flow in the way that it should. But yeah, I'm not worried about the team at this point. Like, you look at the tables once again early to look at standings and whatnot. But I think there is a proof of concept there, and you can't necessarily turn your back. I don't want, that's a hard word, but just kind of like start to doubt early on Conno Smith for a team that's made two incredible playoff runs in 2 years in the league. So as always, shout out to RAFC. I think they have a good thing going, and I think they'll hit that stride and start getting those points.
1: Well, hopefully we'll see you this summer at Centerville Bank Stadium. For those that aren't following you, where can they find your stuff?
0: Yeah, man. On Twitter, I will not call it what they want me to call it. It's Andy underscore Diosa, Diossa. Follow me there from my hot takes and content. And then my podcast is called Kicking the Real, where I speak about soccer and a lot of other things in the world. So it's on YouTube, Apple Podcasts, Spotify, all of that good stuff. And Nick, as always, thank you for having me. Always a pleasure to be on New England Soccer Weekly.
1: No, we love having you. And again, this is a great time for our sport and our country. And I'm excited that you're going to be there. I'm going to live vicariously through you out in LA tomorrow night. Hope you have a great experience there. And we'll catch up after the World Cup for sure on all the things that we've seen.
0: Most definitely, bro. I appreciate you.
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1: 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We are talking all things soccer with our guy, Pawtucket's own Andy Diosa, back on the show. How's it going out there in L.A., man?
0: What's going on, man? Always a pleasure to be back home in the airwaves, at least. It's going well here in L.A. The excitement is up. The World Cup is upon us, and I can't wait for the action to get started.
1: Yeah, we're going to start with the U.S. men's national team, which you will be at tomorrow night at SoFi Stadium. We'll talk about the Revolution and Rhode Island FC, but just global landscape, Andy Diosa. By the way, Andy works for Apple TV as well, does a tremendous job with them. The World Cup being in our country and the lead up to today and then tomorrow night is something that us soccer fans just are so excited about and cannot wait for. But for the average listener out there, what does this mean for not only the country, but on a global scale, having the World Cup in the United States?
0: It's such a big deal because there's so much conversation always about what the game looks like here compared to the rest of the world. And that's always one thing that you get when you speak about MLS, but It's a way for the U.S. to show the world, right? The fandom that's here, the passion that's here, the talent that plays here, everything that's growing in the right ways and making those strides. When you think about 1994, it was a while back now, and that was kind of just the beginning of what MLS was going to become to be, and kind of just really the beginning of like a lot of that soccer fandom growing. So I'm sure it's pretty cool for people that were there in 94 to see this in 2026 and see how much it's grown. But for a newer generation of fans, right? Like you think about the fans that grew up after the 94 World Cup and now are, you know, in adulthood going into 26. Or you think about the kids that are, this is their first World Cup ever and how that's going to inspire them in the future. There's so much to show here. And I just think it's such a cool thing that these world-class athletes are going to be using MLS facilities and they're going to be playing in these stadiums that are 60,000, 70,000 plus in capacity. It's just an all-encompassing thing to show that people here truly do care about the sport. Obviously, there's going to be people from all around the world that are coming in to watch this live, but it's if you're not excited for it, then I just tell people you're just not a soccer fan, and that's okay.
1: And if you're not a soccer fan, you're going to definitely feel what's going on around the entire country. I know here we have fan fests all over the place in Rhode Island. We have a host city at Boston Stadium in Foxborough, Massachusetts. I know out in LA as well, you're seeing a lot of the same things. So again, it's just a really exciting time for a sport that we love.
0: Yeah, definitely. And I think that's part of it too, right? Everything that happens with the World Cup, like, you know, the games are one thing and kind of following your team, but it's also just the energy around it. I tell people, I know the ticket pricing is crazy and a lot of people may not be able to get into the stadiums, but go out to a watch party, go out to a local bar and kind of see the energy, see how much people are rallying. I love specifically here in LA, there's so many different pockets of community where there's a big Korean community, a big Mexican community. So those communities are going to be on 10 when those teams play, including Mexico in its opener and when Korea plays. So it's just like cool to see how much it generates in terms of interest, in terms of people just being very happy to revolve around this one event and kind of pushing stuff aside, unfortunately, that may be not the best stories, but it just really does bring a lot of joy to people. And I think that's what it comes down to, because that's what the game does for people.
1: We'll get into the U.S. men's national team after this. The World Cup tournament for the first time ever going to 48 teams, up from 32 teams. So what do you think that's going to look like, the landscape of the tournament with that amount of teams that are in it, opposed to in years past?
0: Yeah, the 48 team is a little crazy because we're going to see a lot of, let's say, best third place teams that don't really need to be in knockout stages. But it is what it is at this point. I do think on the other side of it, it does give a chance for teams that you know, there's always an upset or two in the tournament, or always somebody that kind of takes people a little bit of a shock. But I think now with more teams, you're gonna have teams that really perhaps never would have had that chance to kind of show themselves. And even, you know, if you don't have a team that's just up to standards and playing a team like France in the round of 32 game, for a nation to get to a round of 32 game is a pretty big deal, especially maybe one that has never been to a World Cup. So it just offers those opportunities. And then you have to think about the fans as well too. Like, if you're a fan of a country that's playing France in a round of 32 game, like, you get to go see some of the best players in the world. You know, maybe the result is not going to be what you're happy about, but it doesn't matter. Like, it's just the opportunity for all these nations, all these fans. And I think, once again, that's part of the experience. Like, there's only going to be one champion, and winning this tournament is not easy. Everybody else will be losers at the end of the day, but it's more so about how you enjoy the ride, how you experience the ride. And that is one of those things that is unique like no other, because it only happens every 4 years.
1: So we'll talk about the U.S. men's national team now. Mauricio Pochettino, his first time as a head coach in a situation like this. We've got a roster that is about 50-50, 50% from 4 years ago, 50% new, a pretty much even balance of MLS players to players that are playing overseas. So let's start with that last friendly against Germany. And again, it's a friendly, so you have to temper expectations. But this was the best I think the U.S. has looked against a top 10 team. And the goal was sick, but what were your overall takeaways from that? And do you think that result does matter as we look towards tomorrow night against Paraguay?
0: Yeah, I think you hit it on the head. It probably was the best they've looked under Mauricio Pochettino, which is a great step, that being the last tune-up game before the World Cup, right? It kind of, you don't want to say erases everything that's happened in the past, but it's all about momentum going into the World Cup. And they went into it with some pretty good momentum. And it's maybe one of the first times I've seen this U.S. team lose and people not be just rioting internally or on the internet saying, you know, this is crazy, everything is bad, right? It was a loss that felt like a lot more. And, you know, a lot of times that's coach speaking stuff and saying we deserve more, but maybe they did deserve more in that game. But I do think that I'm not typically one to put too much weight on friendlies, but that one does show, it shows a lot of things. On the field, it shows that they do have the ability to compete with these teams. It shows that they have a talented enough roster to make things complicated. It shows that Pochettino has a way of playing that could be tricky for opponents, right? And I think off the field, it shows that look how many people packed Soldier Field. And I think that was so important to see, like, the support is prevalent, right? You want to talk about Copa America 2 years ago and how embarrassing that was, or maybe the Berhalter firing or the internal drama between the Berhalters and the Reyners, or whatever you want to say over the past 4 years with this team. But it seems like the energy going into the opener against Paraguay is at a good spot. And that's all encompassing with seeing the amount of fans that went to that game, seeing, you know, what the players are capable of doing. You have a goal that might be one of the best ones we'll see all summer. Unfortunately, it wasn't in the World Cup, but that Jadon Robinson goal was absolutely phenomenal. So it kind of does, like, almost turn the page a little bit, right? And now you have everything that's in the past is in the past. You have to turn the page forward. And I think Pochettino's mentality has this team in a really good spot to say, hey, like, you know, we're going to have to show something here. And I think they finally, seemingly, we don't know yet. We'll see what happens Friday on the field, but it seems like they kind of have turned that page as a team as well.
1: Yeah, I think the one thing, and we'll get to Matt Turner in a second, a player that obviously we're all rooting for here from New England. The one thing that I'm really interested about that I've been talking a lot about over the last few weeks is just the amount of time that this team has played together. In my opinion, when you look at the grand scheme of countries that are in this tournament, these rosters have been together far longer than the U.S., and I do think that that's going to be something to watch, especially in this early round with three teams that, again, the U.S. are probably favored against definitely two of them, maybe Turkey. It's more even than not, but they're going to have to show up because it's not going to be the cakewalk I think people do think when you look at the countries in that Group D. Am I wrong?
0: No, you're right. The group is a lot more difficult than people are talking about. I think early on people were kind of like, yeah, it's not going to be a hard group for the U.S. I do believe this will be a hard group for the U.S. I don't think, looking at some of the other groups, I think this is one of the more difficult ones if you kind of put the opponents against each other. But I do think at the same time, and I've been saying this kind of in the lead up to doing a bunch of different shows, like I think we've seen the pressure and the pressure based on this U.S. team has brought like bad results in a lot of ways, right? Like I mentioned, a lot of things over the years, it's brought out a lot of bad. I think we're about to see the good of the side of the pressure, right? Like I think they've gone through those moments and understand what this stage means and what this stage represents. I could be naive, but I do truly believe that they are going to play like they have something to prove because they truly do, right? This was the stage everybody was waiting for. Yes, Copa America was here in 2024, but it wasn't their tournament. They were invited because they were hosting and, you know, playing against Argentina and Colombia and Brazil and all those teams is difficult. But this is the moment. This is where they have to prove, like, we're one of the hosts. We need to show up, especially now that we have these 48 teams. There's a lot more of a chance to get out of the group. There's a lot more of a chance to advance in the knockout stages. And I do think this team is talented enough. Is it going to be easy? Absolutely not. And it all falls on what they do in that opener against Paraguay. If they get off to a good start, then I think that just kind of that boosts that momentum. But you look at the roster and you're like, man, they have the talent to be able to win that group and they have the talent to be able to make a decent little run. I think I put the ceiling for them at the round of 16. And I think that's an accomplishment. Like truly, I know people love to have unrealistic expectations for this team and say semifinals. Like I said earlier, winning this tournament is difficult. Getting to a semifinals in this tournament is difficult. So I don't want to place that expectation on them, but it is on them to have a great group stage. I do believe they'll win the group. And I think it's on them to show what they could do after that as well.
1: Matt Turner is a player that we all know here from the New England Revolution. And I mean, it's incredible to watch the trajectory of his career from where Matt came from in college to then the Revolution, going to the EPL, now back in MLS, and then one of three goalies on the national team. Just talk about his trajectory and just watching his career, Andy, like you have, to now watching him wear that national team uniform. It's just a pretty amazing story.
0: Matt Turner's story is one of resilience, one of being able to believe in yourself, because there's many moments that he could have probably turned away and said, you know what, this isn't for me. And I love the fact that I got to connect with Matt Turner before he went to Arsenal. He was kind of speaking to me about like what you mentioned, kind of hardships in college. Remember, there's that not top 10 moment that's like viral and always part of his story when he was in college. But he has gone through so much, and I think he's always believed in his ability as a goalkeeper. And I love the fact that, you know, it didn't go well for him when he goes over to Arsenal. And now he's making moves over there in Europe and trying to figure out where's the best place for him. And then he realized, like, hey, if I could get back to New England and prove myself, then maybe I'll have a chance. And I think as a goalkeeper, it's such a difficult thing to do because you're on an island almost, right? It's you. It's nobody else. Like a lot of this stuff depends on the team defensively, but you have to truly, truly believe in your ability solitarily to be that guy. And I think the position that he has come back into and the season he's been having with the Revs, and he showed it, and he also has said it and said, like, I'm back to my ability. And he deserves to be the starter. Whether or not he will be, it's up to Mauricio Pochettino. But I think that story, like you mentioned, it's a great thing to be able to follow and just see the resilience he's had to get to this point. And he knows, like, even if he is not the starter, he'll support Matt Freeze. And he said he's you know, really close to Matt Freeze. But I think it is pretty cool how that story has kind of transpired, and he's getting the chance to be on that biggest stage again because he deserves it.
1: You talked about Paraguay, so it's Paraguay first and then Australia, then Turkey. And what's interesting when you break down those three matchups, Andy, with the U.S. is that there are three different teams with three different strengths. Paraguay, very good defensively. Australia is still kind of that wild card, but plays very well just collectively as a team. And then you go to Turkey with a high power offense. So it's going to be three different tests for the U.S. throughout this first round.
0: Yeah, and I like that. I like that because this is where you kind of see coaching come into play. A lot of times, coaches will take a back seat and say, "Well, it's about the players that are on the field." No, the World Cup is as much about what strategy coaches are kind of deploying out there because every team will be a different look, and you can't expect to go out and play the same game three times. It's just not going to work out the way that you might perceive it to, as much as you believe in your tactics and your players. So it is going to be on Mauricio Pochettino to kind of find those solutions and those alternatives and kind of give a different look to what all three of those opponents present, the challenge that all three of those opponents present. At the same time, I think personnel-wise, maybe given a few players that weren't called up, I think he has the people to do it. You just hope that people stay healthy and don't get into any yellow card issues or stuff like that. But yeah, there are going to be three really different tests, but I think it's good for the US. I think you want to see what they could do and how they could adapt, because what happens is when you're one of the better teams in the world, you know how teams are going to play you most of the time, right? And that's also, it's good and bad because it's a little annoying to try to break down a low block when people are defending for their lives. But at the same time, it's like it makes you try to find those alternatives. So it is going to be good for the US to kind of get approach these matches a little different and try to see how from game to game they change and improve.
1: Well, we're about to see some incredible soccer over the next month or so with just high-class players, like you mentioned earlier, with Spain and France and Argentina, Brazil, England, Portugal. Those are kind of the top-tier six teams that people are looking at. So everybody knows that, Andy. Who would that next tier down be to potentially look to make some damage in this tournament?
0: Well, the bias in me, of course, has to go with Colombia. I think there's a pretty good chance that Colombia could do well in this tournament. It just the group, it's them and Portugal in the same group, which it comes down to who wins that group and depends on where they end up on the bracket. I do like Ecuador a lot. I feel like people are not necessarily speaking about them too much, but defensively, they are probably one of the better teams in this tournament. And I tell people they did that. I think they only allowed 5 goals throughout the qualifying cycle in South America, which is the hardest region in the world to qualify in. So, and you're playing against like the teams you just mentioned, Argentina, Brazil, Colombia, Uruguay. So, I think they'll have something to say if they could keep that defensive foundation. They're going to be a very, very tough out. And I think people might be a little surprised at what they're able to do. And then somebody like, there's always African team that kind of like shows out and has an impressive run. And then I think people are also keeping an eye on Japan as well to be, to give trouble. But I do want to give a shout, and this could be the, once again, internal bias to Canada and Mexico. I think all three host nations, not only do they have something to prove, I think they have a chance to have a decent tournament. I think Mexico probably the best of the three in terms of what their group looks like and how it would progress. And they probably have, I mean, their roster is not great, but they have a good team. Canada is still looking to win their first World Cup game ever, but like you're playing those games at home. You have a pretty talented roster that's been together. You have a really good head coach. So I think those three host nations, because they're host nations and because of the past tournaments that they've come out of, all three have something to prove, and I think they will be better than maybe people expect.
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1: As we transition to the Revolution, and I know when we talked the last few seasons, it's not like it is right now up at Gillette Stadium for the Revolution. 8 wins, 5 losses, 1 draw through the first 14 matches, sitting in fourth. Again, if you're table watching this early in the season, I don't know why you would, but it's more about the product on the field, Dandy, that is night and day from seasons past. So I'll start with you with Marko Mitrović. It's the first time that you and I are talking about this new head coach. And what are your thoughts? Not only the results and performance aside, but what he's been able to do with this Revolution culture so quickly.
0: Like I've been telling people, the vibes are back in Foxborough, baby.
1: The vibes are back.
0: Somebody had to do it. The Patriots were just in the Super Bowl. Now the refs are looking good again. No, I think it's 100% credit to Marko. Just what he's been able to do coming into the team as a first-year head coach. Never easy, but it's night and day from what Caleb Porter was doing. And it's probably grasping at straws here because we could pick apart a lot of things of what Caleb did wrong and what Marco's doing well. But it is a culture thing. It's a mentality change. And I think that was from the beginning what Marko spoke about, that he wanted to come in and change the culture and have the players believe that that team was good enough to do whatever they want to do in MLS. And I think you're seeing it. When that confidence is exuded through the locker room, you can see it on the field. Now, granted, their first half schedule hasn't been the hardest, and they beat some of one, but you only play who's in front of you. Like you say, you want a table watch or not at this point. Being in fourth place of the Eastern Conference at the World Cup break, if you ask 10 out of 10 people, maybe 8 would have told you that. Maybe 9 like would have told you absolutely not. And maybe one optimist from New England would have said, yeah, sure, why not? So it's definitely exceeding expectations, and it's Marko. It's him being able to kind of be that coach that gets these players bought in and be that coach that the players do believe in what he's preaching and not just, you know, this is a guy that's here and telling us go here, do this, do that. Obviously, results help, but it's been a really good first half, and you have to give credit for Marko Mitrović being able to make that happen in the locker room and just being able to, I'm going to say the word, be a more of a likable guy than Caleb Porter was, because it seemed dreadful under Caleb Porter at Gillette, and it seems, like I mentioned earlier, night and day now.
1: We talked about Matt Turner. We've obviously talked about Carlos Heel and his talent week in and week out. But a player, that, again, that you and I have talked a lot about since he's come to New England that is just flourishing under Marko Mitrović is Luca Langone. So from your vantage point watching Luca in a Revolution kit this season, what do you think the difference is? Is it just the time spent here that he's more comfortable now? Does he like this scheme better and this coaching staff? Because this is a player when he came here that we knew had this ability. But, I mean, he's been showing out this entire 2026 campaign so far.
0: Yeah, it's spot on. I think when he came here, everybody knew exactly what he was capable of and the type of player that he was, and it just didn't happen. But like you mentioned, time definitely helps and being able to adapt to the league and be a little more familiar with it. But it is that, right? It's being more comfortable in what the coach is presenting and being more open to what the coach is presenting. Once again, the results do help. But when the vibes in the locker room around Caleb were so bad, so players of that caliber, more so than just anybody else, are going to easily check themselves out of games and check themselves out of moment. Unfortunately, that's just how it works because they know they're at a certain level of skill, a certain level of ability. But you're seeing a player that's more bought in now. You're seeing a player that's that's occupying different spaces and doing it in a different way with this team. And not much has changed in terms of personnel, right? But you're just seeing a different approach, a fresh presentation, and a team that really believes in what they're doing and is able to put those results together. And after that, it's just going to keep growing and growing. So I'm happy to see Luka Langone flourish into the potential that he should be. And the refs know, and people hopefully will soon know that that's the type of player that he is, and he could continue being in MLS and elsewhere if he does end up leaving somewhere.
1: Well, we'll get you out of here on one more with the hometown team, Rhode Island FC, where this roster to me, Andy, even as well as they've done in the playoff in the first two seasons, it seems to be the most complete right now for Conor Smith. And the results aren't there, but the overall performance to me, more often than not, has been there. One of those areas of the field that got corrected very quickly is the offense, where you're seeing many more shots on frame, many more goals to start this season. So again, watching Rhode Island FC from LA, from California, what have you thought about this team early on in the season?
0: Yeah, I think you mentioned a good point. It's like they're playing well, and I think you want to see that over everything, right? Because in these first 2 years, it's been a little weird where sometimes the results haven't been there, and then they somehow get to the end of the season, they make a playoff run, and you're like, oh my God. But it's like if you watch the team throughout the season, there were those moments where you're like, they could have picked up 3 points here and made life a little easier. They could have scored a goal here and made life a little easier. So it is about that, I guess, continuity of the team playing well and showing that like there's still a structure there. The results will come, but I do believe that they have a really good roster. And yeah, offensively, like it's a little bit of a different look, because there were moments where you're like, man, this team is struggling to get anything going in the final third. And if you can't do that, then obviously you're not going to win games, right? But you're seeing a little bit more of that aggression, and I think that's part of it. Like if that can start clicking, then everything else will flow in the way that it should. But yeah, I'm not worried about the team at this point. Like, you look at the tables once again early to look at standings and whatnot. But I think there is a proof of concept there, and you can't necessarily turn your back. I don't want, that's a hard word, but just kind of like start to doubt early on Conor Smith for a team that's made two incredible playoff runs in 2 years in the league. So as always, shout out to RAFC. I think they have a good thing going, and I think they'll hit that stride and start getting those points.
1: Well, hopefully we'll see you this summer at Centerville Bank Stadium. For those that aren't following you, where can they find your stuff?
0: Yeah, man. On Twitter, I will not call it what they want me to call it. It's Andy underscore Deossa, Deossa. Follow me there for my hot takes and content. And then my podcast is called Kicking the Real, where I speak about soccer and a lot of other things in the world. So it's on YouTube, Apple Podcasts, Spotify, all of that good stuff. And Nick, as always, thank you for having me. Always a pleasure to be on New England Soccer Weekly.
1: No, we love having you. And again, this is a great time for our sport and our country. And I'm excited that you're going to be there. I'm going to live vicariously through you out in LA tomorrow night. Hope you have a great experience there. And we'll catch up after the World Cup for sure on all the things that we've seen.
0: Most definitely, bro. Appreciate you.
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13: From ABC News, I'm Brian Clark. Independence Day celebrations getting underway this morning on New York's Hudson River with a parade of tall ships. And ABC's Rachel Scott's there.
14: New York's Hudson River has always been this through line through American history. George Washington once called it the key to America. He believed whoever controlled this river behind me ultimately controlled the fate of the war. And of course, it's through this river that immigrants came by way of Ellis Island, where I'm standing right now in chase and in search of the American dream.
13: A full range of events planned from coast to coast. In Washington, D.C., the National Great American State Fair taking place on the National Mall. John Kikana attended from Virginia.
15: I'm excited to see and participate in our country's 250th. It's a once-in-a-lifetime opportunity. I won't be here for the 300th.
13: But the heat may be thwarting some plans. It forced the fair to close for a period on Friday, but President Trump's speech on the National Mall tonight will go forward. He traveled to South Dakota last night and at Mount Rushmore warned about communism as a threat to the nation.
16: Communism is the enemy of free people everywhere, everywhere in the world. Never works.
13: Another major event last night, a star-studded celebrity wedding. Taylor Swift and Travis Kelce tying the knot at Madison Square Garden in New York City.
24: For the big day, the bride and groom wore custom couture Christian Dior, including a gown by the fashion house's creative director, Jonathan Anderson. This is his first for a celebrity wedding of this scale. Both stepped out in Louboutins while Swift completed the look bejeweled in Cartier. Instead of a traditional wedding party, siblings turned best men, Jason Kelce and Austin Swift, stood by their side.
13: That's ABC's Rihanna and Ali. Adam Sandler officiated in Iran. The official funeral underway for Iran's supreme leader who was killed on the first day of the U.S. war. 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
13: Three people were killed when a boat capsized in Geneva Lake in southern Wisconsin Saturday. Authorities blaming a powerful storm for the incident that led to seven people getting rescued. In Colorado, residents in the Pueblo area are being told to prepare to evacuate if needed after a wildfire has expanded to more than 74,000 acres. The Custer County Sheriff Rich Smith said,
5: every single resource that can be put on this fire has been put on this fire or is en route.
13: He said that includes over 90 fire engines. Pope Leo has been awarded the National Constitution Center's Liberty Medal. He mentioned the nation's 250th anniversary as he accepted the award virtually from the Vatican.
6: Pope Leo talked about the ideals of the nation formed on ideals and ideas.
8: Building a society that would embody those high ideals of liberty and justice for all was not always easy. And in many respects, is still a work in progress.
6: Adding,
8: the effort to realize this vision is one that must be taken up anew in each generation.
6: The Pope urging a recommitment to the ideals that he says make America a country characterized by generosity and nobility of heart.
13: That's ABC's Chuck Sievertson. Lionel Messi extended his World Cup record to 20 career World Cup goals. He scored one of Argentina's three goals in a 3-2 win over Cape Verde, the world champions preventing one of the biggest upsets that could have been in sports history. I'm Brian Clark, ABC News.
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0: Happy birthday, America. Happy 250th. And welcome to Drive Through Radio. I'm Paul Zangary. My little brother John is here with me.
1: How you doing, Paul?
0: Doing okay. And we are here to have fun with cars again for another hour, like we've been doing for a long time. This whole shebang started in 1988. Our test drive car today is... Well, let's put it this way, on what we're calling the semi-quincentennial, which is a Latin contortion, meaning half of 500, it cracks me up. We've got a car with a Latin name, really, the Solterra from Subaru, and that's, you know, Sol is sun and Terra is ground or earth or whatever, dirt. So Solterra, the earth and sun in Latin, or sun and earth, I guess you could say. Also today, we're going to feature a few things that we don't ordinarily get a chance to do. We're going to be trying to go out of our way to be as American as we can in our bumper music and ads. We've also got something that has to do with the times we're living through, which is the crazy hot weather. We set a record this week, and it's still going to be hot today in the 90s. And John, when you get into a car that's been out in the sun and you find, for example, you can't even sit in the seats because they're too hot and you're wearing shorts, how can you get the AC to help you out faster, assuming it works in the first place?
1: Well, that's important.
0: Yeah, it matters, doesn't it?
1: But what you want to do is

0: Yep. Now, right? Why not the hatch early?
1: Well, because the sun will probably be coming in. All right.
0: Well, that depends. It depends on the angle you're parked at.
1: Look.
0: Yep.
1: This is the way it works in general. You know?
0: Yep, yep.
1: All right. So anyway, now you let that happen. Let it run a little bit longer, like another minute or two.
0: Uh-huh.
1: Slow the fan down.
0: Mm-hmm.
1: Put it on. Well, it's already on inside air. Now start close the front doors.
0: Yep.
1: And then let it go another minute or two. Close the rear doors. And you still might be better off outside.
0: If you've got shade.
1: Right.
0: And you're not moving around.
1: And you've got a little bit of time.
0: Yeah.
1: But anyway, you know, it's a lot worse in the heat than it is in the cold because, you know, it's not any colder in the car than it is outside. But in the summer, it's a lot hotter in the car than it is outside.
0: Yeah, with the sun beating through the windows, yeah. Even if they're tinted.
1: Yeah, even so, right?
0: Yeah.
1: So now when you get in the car, you want it on inside air, and you could probably turn it back to vents in the dash only instead of the inside air. Well, the air intake is down below. That's why I said put it to the feet.
0: Mm-hmm. Mm-hmm.
1: All right, so it gets the cool air.
0: Faster, yeah.
1: Yeah.
0: Quicker access.
1: And what you want to remember is that the slower it goes, the air moves, the more it loses its heat or gets colder as it goes through the cooling unit.
0: Because it's trying to pick up, it's trying to shed its heat as it's going through there.
1: But the faster it moves, the cooler it feels on you.
0: Because of, yeah, evaporation.
1: Yes. So you have to balance that.
0: Yep.
1: Now, anybody who's got a car that gets really great gas mileage probably has a setting called Eco.
0: Yep.
1: On the AC.
0: Yeah, don't use it right away.
1: And you may not want to use it at all.
0: Yeah, maybe after the car's cooled off completely, although in this 90-plus degree weather, I don't know.
1: I had to turn it off on our test drive car.
0: Yep.
1: Out on the highway, I was driving along out in the sun, and it's 100 degrees or whatever
0: it was.
1: Yeah,
0: it's crazy hot weather, yeah.
1: Yeah, and I had to turn it off.
0: There you go. So. Understood. Hey, before we take our break, I want to start out from our conversation with Ted Ryan. Now, Ted is a guy I always enjoy talking with. Ted is the archivist and the Ford Heritage brand manager at Ford Motor Company.
1: Uh-huh.
0: And when I talked with him this week, he was setting up a display not in Dearborn, but in Washington, D.C., and is celebrating the country's 250th anniversary on in Ford's 124th year of operation, almost half of the whole thing, to show off Ford's part in the U.S. automotive heritage, the display set up at Union Station in Washington, D.C., the train station. That's where he was. And when I was talking with him, one of the first things I wanted to find out about was about some of the cars on display.
2: This is actually the oldest. This is the last Model T from 1927. Okay. I will have as companion one of the first 1,500 Model A's ever made, made December 6, 1927, is a 1928 model year. The next one up from there is a 1941 Ford GP. Most people don't know it, but Ford actually designed the body style of the Jeep, the famous Jeep. The Ford Pygmy was the first ever of that body style. We later put a Willis engine in it, and they were called GPWs, but I actually brought a Ford GP on display. What else do I have? I have a 1956 Thunderbird that I borrowed from Sam Pack. I've got an amazing, I skipped one, 1934 flathead Ford V8 pickup truck that is owned by Jay Leno. It's bright canary yellow, and Jay bought it because his first ever car was a 34 Ford flathead. And so when he made it big as a comedian, he went back and bought a souped up version of one. What else did I leave? Oh, the 1964 Mustang that was used at the World's Fair, one of only four known to exist. A 1976 Bronco Unser. This is the one that won at Baja in 1968. Then I've got a F-100 and a Ford Tractor. And I think that closes it out. Pretty cool collection of vehicles that were loaned to us by a number of different organizations and then a few out of our own fleet.
0: You know, it's funny when Ted was talking about Jay Leno's first car, right, which was really that 34 Ford pickup.
1: Yeah.
0: When Jay and I were classmates, of course, I was driving my first car, which was that 56 Bel Air, And I painted mine yellow, too.
1: We can't say what color it was, though.

0: Well, that depends on whether or not you want to use its slang nickname. But at any rate, it is time to take a break, so we'll come back with more Drive Through Radio. Stay with us, please.
1: The Jeep goes jumping and bumping along. Gonna knock you right off your seats. Here we come romping and stomping a song. Or dig it with the reed feet. We're six jerks in a Jeep. Six bleeps in a Jeep that weeps. Now here we go, beep, beep.
0: Sorry, podcast listeners, you didn't hear Six Jerks in a Jeep as our bumper music there. That was the Andrews Sisters, for the most part, from a B-movie in the 1940s during the Second World War. Private Buckaroo. That's why they were in a Jeep.
2: I was going to say a B-movie.
0: Yeah.
2: I don't know, that must be a C or a D. I never heard of that one.
0: You haven't heard of most of them. You have heard of one of the stars beside the Andrews Sisters, though, and that was Shemp Howard.
2: Oh, yeah.
0: Yeah, you know, his brothers, Mo and Curly, and their family friend Larry Fine.
2: Yeah.
0: All four of them are the Three Stooges.
2: Yeah.
0: Anyway, back in a little bit.
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11: Everyone poops. It's not just the name of a classic potty training book. It's a universal truth. Even though everyone does it, almost no one wants to talk about it. Dr. Tricia Pasricha wants to change that. She's the author of a new book. It's called You've Been Pooping All Wrong, and she says there are three critical P's of pooping. The first is propulsion, both the voluntary push you exert and the involuntary contractions that happen naturally within your body. Top line, when you feel the need to go, don't hold it. The second P is pliability, which refers to stool softness. 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And the last P is for pelvic floor. 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I'm Dr. Sanjay Gupta, helping you live a better life.
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0: So, what's the car that we drove this week? It was the 2026 Subaru Solterra Limited. What's a Solterra? Well, it's a crossover sport utility, a compact one, two rows, five seats, and it is a battery-operated, fully electric car that's actually the product of a joint effort between Subaru and Toyota. One of the big differences is all the Subarus are all-wheel drive.
1: Yeah, but I what I think is funny is you say it's a joint effort. It looks like somebody was a real slacker.
0: Yeah.
1: I think that was Subaru.
0: There's an awful lot of Toyota in that thing.
1: Oh, it's like 95% Toyota.
0: Toy-baru.
1: Yeah. But anyway, it is a little bit different. And some of the things, well, first off, as far as a CUV, I'm not sure really what those are. That's an excuse name for something that they want you to think it's an SUV, and they don't want to call it a sedan or a station wagon or a hatchback.
0: Yep.
1: But anyway, it could be any of those.
0: All of the above.
1: Right. Yeah. And you know what? As far as driving the Solterra, it is much better than the real awful start that it got 3 years ago or whatever.
0: It got a major redo for 26.
1: You could call this a heavy refresh. It's almost a whole new generation.
0: Yeah.
1: Mm-hmm. It's got smaller, more efficient, more powerful motors.
0: Yep.
1: It's got a slightly bigger battery. Mm-hmm. It charges faster.
0: Mm-hmm. All of the above.
1: And you know, 0 to 60 in 4.9 seconds.
0: Yeah. You ever drive a Subaru that quick?
1: No.
0: No.
1: But let me... Here's some stuff that doesn't fit in any of my categories anyway.
0: All right.
1: The interesting new feature is the illuminated badge in the front, which you cannot see in the daytime, but at night, there it is.
0: Pleiades.
1: Yes, the constellation.
0: The constellation, yes. Southern Cross.
1: Well, I don't know.
0: I think it is.
1: No, I don't think
0: maybe
1: so.
0: Not.
1: But
0: well,
1: anyway.
0: I have to look it up.
1: The space between the IP and the steering wheel looks like they thought about it.
0: Instead of just having a cannon pointing at the driver.
1: Oh, yeah, or just something like, oh, just throw it there, we'll worry about it later.
0: Well, I still like it.
1: Later no, the space in between looked like crap before. Now it looks like they thought about it and gave it some attention.
0: Okay.
1: That's different.
0: I think somebody thought it was nice having the cannon pointing at the driver. That was the old look.
1: That's the difference between putting that small, useless IP way up front from the company who put the IP in the center of the dashboard where nobody should be looking.
0: Yeah, right.
1: You know?
0: Mm-hmm.
1: That is so...
0: You're talking Toyota.
1: Yes.
0: Yes, okay.
1: All right. Well, I'm not done. I'm not
0: of course
1: sure.
0: You're never done.
1: I'm not sure what the DA spoiler is supposed to do back there. The two little spoilers.
0: Right, yeah.
1: I can't quite figure that out.
0: I think they're conversation pieces.
1: I think they should have put it all the way across and stuck a rear wiper underneath it.
0: Mm-hmm.
1: One of the things that they do in the Subaru is they have four normal and normally placed door handles.
0: Mm-hmm.
1: Good move.
0: Mm-hmm.
1: One of the things that they do, just like Toyota, is a backup beep that can only be heard inside the car.
0: Now, while we're on the subject of backing up, I've got to say something, because I complain about this in a lot of cars, and I'm going to say it again, this time about the Solterra. Huge blind spots in the rear quarters.
1: Yeah.
0: If you've ever been in South Attleboro, and that's not, or at downtown Attleboro, actually, and it's not the only place that has it, but they've got diagonal parking where you're facing the curb.
1: Yeah.
0: So I was like maybe the third car in from traffic oncoming from the right.
1: Mm-hmm.
0: And when I went to back out, I realized I could not see a thing coming. And the car beside me, because of the angle we were parked at, made it impossible for any rear cross traffic system to work.
1: I'm surprised.
0: Yeah. I will not park a Solterra in diagonal up to the curb parking unless I'm the one on the end so I can see what's coming.
1: Well, you better back out slower next time.
0: I was like mope and hope, I'll tell you.
1: All right. There is no glove box.
0: Nope.
1: And
0: It's got that 47 Buick hood in the middle there, the little console storage box.
1: The annoying people that design cars that do not use them need to be all fired. The AC accessory mode shuts off after 5 minutes or less, even when you're charging. So when you're sitting in there trying to charge the car doing something, it keeps shutting off. Oh, no, I'm in the car. I know what I'm doing. Leave me alone.
0: Yeah, right. And put a butt sensor in the driver's seat.
1: And the one thing that you need in an electric car,
0: mm-hmm.
1: which is not in the Solterra,
0: yeah.
1: is there is no route planning. It's not a gas car. There's not a gas station on every an electric charging facility
0: yeah.
1: on every street corner.
0: Mm-hmm.
1: So you need route planning app in the car so you can find out where the charging stations are close to the route to wherever you're going, and it's not there. Other than that, I like the car. Okay.
0: Yeah, I mean, you know, its acceleration is great. It feels fine. The handling is good. It's not a sports car, but it feels good. And it's roomy for a compact.
1: I did mention, by the way, yep. that it had a new motors. And it has the front one, two of them together produce 338 horsepower with a 74.7 kilowatt hour battery, which is bigger. Now, that moves the car in 4.9 seconds, 0 to 60.
0: Yep.
1: It has moved its charging plug from where it was before on the driver's side to the passenger side.
0: Mm-hmm.
1: It's in the front fender, pretty close to the door. I don't know what the advantages of having it there is, because maybe if you think you're going to pull into a Tesla parking space, which, by the way, it has a Tesla
0: style plug, yeah.
1: you're going to pull and charge. It's still not, the cables at the Tesla stations are still not long enough. Okay. You have to hopefully go over the curbstone without hitting it and then hope it's a hot day so you can stretch the wire. Because it's kind of tough doing it, or you have to pull in and take up two spaces and all of that kind of stuff. It isn't easy. The best place, I think, is right in the center where that lit up badge is to put a charger. That's the best place, but it's not there. All right. Okay. Charging, it can do it on a 120 in 50 hours. Good luck with that.
0: Uh-huh.
1: Level 2, 0 to 100 in 7 hours, because they've increased the rate to 11 kilowatts. All right. And DC fast charging, 10% to 80% in 28 minutes, because now it is 150 kilowatts max, up from the meager 100 that it used to have.
0: Mm-hmm.
1: So those are the big improvements there.
0: Inside the car, I wanted to mention something from the driver's seat, where there's one thing that I consider a positive and another thing. Come on. They took away the tuning knob. Well, they didn't have one to begin with, but it should have a tuning knob.
1: And by the way, to try to change channels and to a non-favorite listed is a pain.
0: Yeah, as is many. Now, sometimes you can do it if, for example, you know where to tell it to go using the voice commands, which isn't always the way, say, when you're traveling, whereas just click, click, click, click. Oh, there's one I want to listen to. But the positive is it's got two phone chargers.
1: Yeah, which is
0: wireless
1: interesting.
0: Chargers.
1: I wish they were a little larger, because my phone almost doesn't fit.
0: Tell it to go on a diet.
1: Yeah, I should.
0: Yeah.
1: One of the other annoying things is you're going to find that makes me think of a song about Fred. Keep your hands on the wheel, keep your eyes on the road ahead. Mm. Those girls are there inside the steering wheel looking
0: at
1: you.
0: What are the girls doing in the steering wheel?
1: They're looking at you.
0: Eyes on you, yeah.
1: Yes, the eyes on the road ahead.
0: Yeah.
1: Because if you're not looking at wherever those two little beady eyes are looking at you, if you're not looking where they think you should be, it tells you.
0: Yeah.
1: The backseat driver is a problem. I don't know whose idea that was.
0: Yeah, it's universal, so somebody's telling them they got to do it.
1: Yeah, another person who doesn't drive a car.
0: Yeah, there you go.
1: All right, but okay. Let's see.
0: Oh.
1: It's a Subaru, because it's a Subaru.
0: Yep.
1: All right, this is the one thing Subaru did that you're not going to find in a Toyota.
0: Yeah.
1: And that is that it's got two X modes, besides the three drive modes normal, eco, and sport, or power, I forgot what they call it. It has the two X modes. One is snow and dirt, and the other one is deep snow and mud. And you can adjust up and down the amount of grip in the X modes.
0: Mm-hmm, mm-hmm.
1: So plus or minus it a little bit, which you don't get in the Toyota.
0: All right. So, time for facts and figures?
1: No.
0: Okay.
1: No, no. Oh. What I wish Subaru would do while they're putting in the X modes is they put the Subaru interface, this entertainment interface that's in most Subarus.
0: Yeah.
1: Because it has a tuning knob, it has more real buttons.
0: Yeah.
1: And I think it's a lot easier to navigate.
0: I think you're right.
1: So I think we should do that.
0: All right.
1: Or
0: Subaru should do that.
1: Do that.
0: And or we do it for Subaru and charge a fee.
1: Oh, that well, would be a go. Good idea.
0: Okay.
1: One other thing, I still got to complain about the squircle.
0: Yeah, the square steering wheel.
1: That is too small.
0: You know what I'm trying to find in all the pictures I've taken at car shows?
1: What's that?
0: Like a 59 through 60 Chrysler product with a square steering wheel.
1: Yeah, I know, but
0: it's
1: that was a
0: new.
1: Little bigger.
0: Yeah.
1: But one of the things I've got to say, between Toyota and Subaru, you've got Toyota with the funny door handles and a round steering wheel.
0: Yeah.
1: And then you've got the Subaru with the
0: normal door
1: handles and a squircle and a screwball dash like the Toyota. Or you can go for the Lexus and get the real normal people dashboard with a round steering wheel and door handles where they belong. And then get this actually fine car to drive for an electric car.
0: Okay. I have to say one last thing because I know you hate the dash up where it is.
1: Oh, yeah.
0: Now, as I've said before, it's so close to the windshield, you don't need a head-up display for that effect where you don't really have to look down to see how fast you're going or anything like that. But the thing that's a problem in so many cases when you've got to steer an instrument panel right under the windshield is that it could glare into the glass. The funny thing is, the only things that you see in the glass, I noticed, I was making a point of looking at it last night, is the orange and the red, or the amber and red warning lights when they come on. And that's not a bad thing.
1: Oh, speaking of warning lights, one of the things you can do is you can adjust the regen with the shift paddles because this is a one speed. It's not two speeds. It's not one forward, one reverse. It's one.
0: Yeah.
1: Because the motors go backwards.
0: Right.
1: You can adjust that. When the car is slowing down enough to warrant people thinking you're stepping on the brake, that you can have the monitor on the dashboard show you the brake lights go on, which is an interesting
0: thing. Yeah, I like that feature.
1: But again, that's in the IP. That's way too small and way too far away
0: and not configurable enough. But when you're using the car's built-in nav, it'll show you your next turn. Doesn't happen with Android Auto.
1: Yes, it does.
0: I didn't get it to happen with Android Auto.
1: Get it to tell you, put your phone on a diet. Because mine worked.
0: Lucky you. Okay.
1: You were on the wrong screen because it's not on the one with the compass.
0: Interesting. All right. I'll have to play with that. Okie dokie. Time now for facts and figures. So this was the 2026 Subaru Solterra Limited, and it has a base MSRP of $41,395. And the only thing that was added to this one was destination and delivery for a total of $42,845. Now the confusing stuff.
1: Well, it's really not that confusing the way I'm going to tell you.
0: Oh, yeah?
1: It takes 29 kilowatt hours to go 100 miles. And that's the apples and apples, not the apples
0: that's
1: and
0: true.
1: Oranges. And it has a range of 288 miles. And I don't believe that's with the AC on, which, by the way, the AC does suck up electricity.
0: Yep.
1: And it's on regular electricity.
0: Yeah, okay. And yes, and when you talk about that distance per kilowatt hour, just figure out what you pay per kilowatt hour and you'll know your cost per mile. All right, that is our look at the Subaru Solterra. More of Drive Through Radio coming up.
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12: Everyone poops. It's not just the name of a classic potty training book. It's a universal truth. Even though everyone does it, almost no one wants to talk about it. Dr. Tricia Pasricha wants to change that. She's the author of a new book. It's called You've Been Pooping All Wrong. And she says there are three critical P's of pooping. The first is propulsion. Both the voluntary push you exert and the involuntary contractions that happen naturally within your body. Top line, when you feel the need to go, don't hold it. The second P is pliability, which refers to stool softness. The keys to this one are making sure you're drinking enough water and eating enough fiber. And the last P is for pelvic floor. If you can get your knees up above your waist while you're on the toilet, like on a stool or a garbage can or a stack of books even, that can make all the difference. I'm Dr. Sanjay Gupta, helping you live a better life.
13: Give you a car with some individuality. But lately, all the sporty cars are looking pretty much alike. So, at American Motors, we decided to go all out this year to make our Javelin a really different-looking car, even at the risk of scaring some people off. If you had to compete with the three biggest car companies in America, what would you do?
14: The thrill of the wild. One vehicle captures that feeling with the strength and agility to master most any terrain. nothing stands in its way. Jeep CJ, like nothing you've ever driven.

0: Christina, ain't she great? She's something you'll appreciate. I'm sure you understand just what I mean. Everybody, everywhere is falling for her now. I'm talking about the new Ford, and boy, it sure's a wow. Lay off people, lay off folks, none of your sarcastic jokes. Henry's made the lady out of Lizzie.
1: All right, if you are listening to the podcast, you didn't just hear Henry's Made a Lady Out of Lizzie, but that was a song from 2027 and 2028 haven't quite gotten here yet. That was when the Model A replaced the Model T, which was known as the Tin Lizzie. And John, you and I being boomers knew a lot of people who remembered the Model T as an everyday car. Heck, they remembered before there were everyday cars.
2: Well, I remember this guy used to come to the Newport Motor Car Festival.
1: Yeah.
2: And he was an old guy.
1: Yeah. You mean like our age now?
2: Oh, maybe older. Yeah. I don't know.
1: Yeah.
2: Because back in my 20s.
1: People our age seemed old. But anyway.
2: Very old.
1: Yeah.
2: He was driving his, like, first car still.
1: Yeah.
2: His Model T.
1: I believe
2: to
1: it.
2: To the meets.
1: Absolutely.
2: Driving him to anti-car meets should have been a hint to this guy.
1: Yeah, could be. Like me and my Corvair. But anyway, the point I wanted to make, though, as we return to Union Station in Washington, D.C. with Ted Ryan, who's Ford's heritage brand manager, and he was setting up a display of significant vehicles from Ford Motor Company, and not just vehicles, other things, too. I asked him rhetorically, all right, so what's the car that put America on wheels?
3: The Model T. It 100% changed the world. It was inexpensive, so everybody could afford it. And then when Ford doubled the wages in 1914, think about the sequence. Model T, 1908, assembly in 1913, changing industry and the world forever. 1914, the $5-a-day wage, and then a few short years later, the 5-day work week. Think of all the impact the Ford Motor Company had on America, and that's part of why we did this in celebrating 250 years. Ford has been around for 124 of those 250. So we're almost half as old as America. And we wanted to highlight some of the different ways that we've impacted America over time. The other thing that we do is we brought a bunch of our exhibit cases. So we are going to have 10 different exhibit cases set up, to complement the cars. So on the pop culture one, yes, I've got the Model A. I put the Model A in there because of the famous song, Henry Made a Lady Out of Lizzie.
1: Right.
3: The 10 Lizzie, obviously the Model T. The 64 World's Fair car. And those are the two in pop culture. But then I've got a display case nearby that has the James Bond Mustang, and has Mustang Sally record, and has fashion showing the Lincoln Designer series. So the different impact Ford has had on pop culture, on industry in America. And we haven't even gotten to the Arsenal of Democracy and the other great things that we've done.
1: Now, talking about pop culture, going back almost 100 years, Laurel and Hardy. I remember one of the bits that they had where, as Big Fat Ollie sitting behind the wheel of the Model T, little Stan goes and cranks it, and when it catches, the doors and the fenders fly off.
2: Well,
1: because the car's been so well used.
2: You remember Aunt Loretta's 53 Ford within the center cap of the steering wheel, it said
1: 50th anniversary.
2: Yep, it did.
1: I know.
2: I'm surprised that he didn't put a little Deuce Coupe in his display.
1: I don't know. Buick had, it was the same anniversary, and they had something that looked like a very early automobile on the emblem in the front. But the thing I wanted to mention about Laurel and Hardy, of course, was, you know, how they were so well known for, that's a good way to put it. You remember Glenn Laxton, of course.
2: It was on Channel 12. Of course I do.
1: And we knew him before.
2: And mother, friends.
1: He was really good friends with our next door neighbor, Stan Buzak.
2: Yeah.
1: Yeah. So we knew Glenn, you know, before he was on TV, and then he and I became colleagues. But he was a huge Laurel and Hardy fan.
2: Oh, yeah?
1: And when he was in the Air Force in California, he just, for laughs, he looked in the phone book and found Stan Laurel's phone number. Called him up, and Stan said, come on over. And they had a great time.
2: He must have been lonely.
1: Yeah, well, I don't know, but at any rate, pretty cool thing to have happen. Anyway, time to take a break, and we'll be back after we hear something that, Laurel and Hardy viewers, once their movies got sound, would hear.

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2: Girl, it's back. We've been waiting. I love that.
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1: Welcome back to Drive Through Radio. Hey, congratulations to that couple from Westerly no one's heard of. So the big wedding apparently has happened. Taylor Swift, Travis Kelce, and, you know, from what I've heard about the lady who has that mansion in Watch Hill,
2: yeah,
1: she's actually a pretty nice person, so good for them.
2: She gives away a lot of money. She gives money to places that she has some kind of an association with.
1: Yeah, and
2: so Rhode Island got, like, a bunch.
1: Yeah, and she's actually gone out and done nice things for people around here, too.
2: They showed up at Hasbro Children's Hospital.
1: Yep, stuff like that. Yep. So, again, congratulations to them, and I'm glad, despite the business I'm in, I'm glad they got away with some privacy. Anyway, just finishing up on our talk with Ted Ryan, the Ford Heritage brand manager, and the display that he was setting up at Union Station in Washington, D.C. when I was talking with him. One thing that he couldn't do was actually bring Mission Control with him, but he could have a display. Wait a minute.
3: In Johnson Space Center. Ford was actually the major contractor on building Johnson Space Center and Houston, Texas. IBM was our subcontractor. That was how critical Ford was. And that famous vision, or the famous image that you have showing the map and the rotation of the orbiter and the 2D and the 3D, that was an invention of Ford Motor Company that was adopted by almost every major organization at the time. That they called it human machine interface, and Ford worked hard to perfect that. In fact, it became so prominent that there's actually been dissertations written about it. And that was a Ford Motor Company idea. One of the other silly ones I've got is the arrow that tells you what side of the car your gas tank is on. That was an employee-submitted idea from Jim Moylan. We call it the Moylan arrow. And I've got the memo on display where Jim Moylan sent a note. He had gotten caught in the rain with a rental car, not knowing what side of the car the pump was on. And so that's what he did. And so he wrote a note to the employee submission line, and it was quickly adopted. And then basically the entire industry adopted it after
4: sure has. The first time I remember seeing it, I think, was something like an 83 LTD.
3: I don't remember the exact year. The first the T-Bird was the first car that it went into. Of course, always the T-Bird or the Lincolns. The other thing that Ford did, and it's on our American Innovations wall, is the radio beam technology that was used by the airline industry all the way up to just after post-war was invented by Ford Motor Company. And Henry Ford believed that that made air travel safer, so he gave the patent away.
1: You know, I think of Ford Tri-Motors when I hear Ford Motor Company and aviation. You know, the flying washboard, as it was called, because of the corrugated fuselage paneling. Yeah.
2: You know, that arrow, putting that arrow on cost them absolutely nothing.
1: Yeah.
2: Do.
1: And it's an awfully
2: very
1: good
2: convenient
1: idea.
2: But I was told by a friend from Chrysler Corporation that arrow, the only people who really care that arrow is there is you guys in the automotive press, because you drive a different car every week.
1: Right. But once you've had the same car, once you've gassed it up twice.
2: You don't know what side it's on.
1: Or wait a minute, am I driving my car or my wife's? I'm going to get into a reason why sometimes the gas filler is on the quote wrong side. So I did the electrical work on my Ford Flex to get the turn signals working.
2: Yeah.
1: And I believe what happened was a wire got pinched when someone did some repairs on the rear air conditioning, because there's a whole bunch of wiring that runs under that, and it's a big unit that fits inside the left rear quarter. They couldn't put the gas filler on that side because of the AC.
2: They could have.
1: Yeah, if they had put the AC on the other side, but that's not how it worked out. So at any rate, it's there. But you know how I found the problem?
2: I don't like the lies about it.
1: Well, I don't care. But anyway.
2: Well, the lies are important.
1: Well, except it's not a lie. That's where it had to be.
2: No, the lies.
1: Yeah.
2: The lies. I got an engineer told me, oh, we put it on that side for safety. And you know what I told
1: BS.
2: Him? I told him, how come this car that you make and that car that you make
1: has an dangerous side?
2: Yeah.
1: All right. Now, I just wanted to say quickly about that wiring. The only reason I was able to find out which wire was pinched in my car, actually, there turned out to be two of them, was because I had the parts car where I could check and find where the other end of the wire was by powering it in the parts car and looking for something to light up.
2: Oh, boy.
1: But at any rate, it did get the job done. So
2: sure
1: now
2: you don't have a sweater for it?
1: Well, now that I don't only have turn signals again, there's something else back back there that works.
2: Taillights.
1: And that's where we are. Thanks for being with us. Happy birthday, America.
2: Happy birthday.
1: Yep, John and I will see you next week. Meanwhile, check your mirrors and signal your turns.

0: Man, I love this place. I've been surfing here since I was a kid. Now, seeing my grandson out on the water, it means everything.
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0: 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Maybe you love someone who struggles with joint pain and you see it. You see what they've slowly...
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13: A better life with Dr. Sanjay Gupta.
14: When we talk about how much exercise someone should get, current guidelines call for about 150 minutes of moderate intensity exercise or 75 minutes of vigorous intensity exercise every week. New study out of the UK makes a strong case for vigorous exercise if and when you can do it. Now, researchers determined that even little bursts of vigorous exercise can significantly reduce someone's risk of 8 different diseases: dementia, type 2 diabetes, fatty liver disease, chronic respiratory disease, chronic kidney disease, immune-mediated inflammatory diseases, major cardiovascular events, and atrial fibrillation. We're not talking about complicated training programs here. Just work with what you can into your everyday life. If you are breathless and unable to speak in complete sentences, then you've hit the mark. I'm Dr. Sanjay Gupta, helping you live a better life.
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13: I don't know about you, but my social media feeds are flooded with lotions and potions and gadgets, all promising to unlock different components of longevity. But if you log off, take a step back from all the hype, you'll find that the actual keys to a longer, healthier life are hiding in plain sight. There are four of them. Number one, nutrition. The Mediterranean diet really is the gold standard. Number two, exercise. You should be getting 150 minutes of moderate intensity exercise or 75 minutes of vigorous intensity exercise every week, plus strength training and stretching. Number three, sleep. Sleep is when your body and your brain repair themselves. You should be getting 7 to 9 hours a night. And finally, number four, often gets forgotten, socialization. It's not a bonus, it's a necessity for a healthy life, finding a sense of community, purpose, and belonging. I'm Dr. Sanjay Gupta, helping you live a better life.
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0: 50th birthday. We're celebrating all afternoon long here on Westwood One Sports, and we hope you join us. 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And when we come back, we got another top five list for you, baby. We're going top five American-born athletes. Weigh in with yours. We're going to weigh in with ours. He's PJ Glasser. I'm Austin Huff, right here on BetMGM Game Day on Westwood One Sports.
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19: A Better Life with Dr. Sanjay Gupta.
20: As someone who's been married nearly 25 years, I'll tell you, there's a lot of great things about having a spouse. And according to a new study out of the University of Miami Health System, marriage might even be linked to a lower risk of cancer. Why? Well, the researchers said people who are married are less likely to engage in risky behavior. They're more likely to get a nudge to go to regular preventive medicine appointments and screenings. And they have a partner to share the load of family obligations, household chores, and finances. No one is saying you should get married in the pursuit of better health. But if you are single, how can you build a strong support system to maybe get some of these same benefits? Do your own research, find out what's important, and then hold members of your squad accountable and let them hold you accountable as well. That can provide a lot of support. I'm Dr. Sanjay Gupta, helping you live a better life.
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6: Not all screen time is created equal, and a new study out of Sweden is helping us understand this even better. So researchers followed more than 20,000 people over nearly 2 decades and determined that passive screen time, like sitting on the couch and watching television, raised someone's risk of dementia. But if they did something active, like reading, puzzles, or interacting with other people, this same group of people saw their risk of dementia drop. Just like you gotta put the work in to keep your body in shape as you age, you basically have to do the same thing with your brain. A couple things I have found to help: working to learn something new every day, whatever it might be, challenging yourself in some way every day, and really importantly, staying socially active. Some days that means meeting friends in person. Other days, maybe an email, a text, or a phone call. Just stay engaged. I'm Dr. Sanjay Gupta, helping you live a better life.
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12: You know, it's funny, when I think back to what the typical American dinner looked like when you and I were kids, there's usually some kind of meat featured at the center of the plate. Vegetables are there, but often thought of as a side dish. More and more, though, we are coming to realize that a plant-based diet, with little or no meat even, is going to be a healthier way to eat for just about everyone. New study out of the University of Hawaii Cancer Center found that eating a high-quality plant-rich diet that includes whole grains, vegetables, and fruits may prevent cognitive impairment even when people start that diet in their late 50s and 60s. Yeah, it's important to make sure you're getting enough protein, fats, complex carbohydrates. Just because you cut out or even cut back on meat, though, is not a license to eat whatever you want. Focus on eating whole, real foods. I'm Dr. Sanjay Gupta, helping you live a better life.
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18: I don't know about you, but my social media feeds are flooded with lotions and potions and gadgets, all promising to unlock different components of longevity. But if you log off, take a step back from all the hype, you'll find that the actual keys to a longer, healthier life are hiding in plain sight. There are 4 of them. Number 1, nutrition. The Mediterranean diet really is the gold standard. Number 2, exercise. You should be getting 150 minutes of moderate intensity exercise or 75 minutes of vigorous intensity exercise every week, plus strength training and stretching. Number three, sleep. Sleep is when your body and your brain repair themselves. You should be getting 7 to 9 hours a night. And finally, number four, often gets forgotten, socialization. It's not a bonus. It's a necessity for a healthy life, finding a sense of community, purpose, and belonging. I'm Dr. Sanjay Gupta, helping you live a better life.
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1: 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Follow me on social media at Mike Wickett, TikTok, Facebook, Instagram, Twitter. There's two T's in Wickett. France just got done with Paraguay. The French move on. They win 1-0. They'll take on, was it Portugal or Spain? It's going to be a

0: Good one. Oh, Morocco, who also won earlier today. It'll be France and Morocco coming up in a few days. Of course, USA getting ready for Belgium. They'll be without striker Flo Balogun coming up on Monday night when we get to Monday Night Football. But there's been a lot of other soccer going on in this country. And joining us right now from down in Texas, you read his fine work in the Fort Worth Star-Telegram. Columnist Mac Engel is with us. Mac, thank you so much for the time. I'm assuming it's been an incredible experience in Dallas for the World Cup.
1: Absolutely, it has. Happy 4th of July. Thanks for having me on, Mike. Yes, this has been a most unexpected event to cover. I've been doing this job for a long time. I've never covered World Cup matches. I've covered, gosh, just about everything else, Super Bowls, NBA Finals, et cetera, Stanley Cup Finals, all that great stuff. This has been a blast, and I've really enjoyed it. I've gone to, I think, 6 matches. I'll go to the one on Monday between Spain and Portugal. I'm excited about that, and it has been more fun than I ever possibly could have imagined.
0: What has been the coolest non-soccer, like not actual game thing you've seen or you've experienced?
1: I would say the pregame, for lack of a better term, pep rallies that some of these fan bases have, none of them top the Dutch. Holland came here. The Netherlands came here for the first match against Japan. That was like, gosh, this was almost like a month ago, it seems like. And, you know, they shipped over this giant big orange bus. And the match, I think, started at 1 o'clock. And the pregame festivities, which was about a half a mile away, started with dancing and live music and all this just fun partying with this orange bus. And everybody's wearing their orange shirts because that's obviously the Holland color. And then we proceed. And I went there with my spouse. And then we proceed to walk the entire way to the stadium, or about as close as we could get. And they would stop and sing and dance, and all of it was very, everybody knew the songs, everybody knew the dances, and it wasn't hard to figure out. It was something that a kindergartner could have figured out. But that was probably the best one. The Swedes had a pretty good one. They have what they call the Swedish March, and they do the similar thing. But if I had to pick one, I think Holland is my winner.
0: I have no idea how great of a city, a soccer city Dallas is. Like, I have no clue. I'm in Des Moines, Iowa. I lived in Kansas City. I know Kansas City is an incredible soccer town. I know L.A. likes their soccer a lot. Is Dallas a big soccer town? Were people really juiced up for these games coming to Jerry World?
1: It's a great question. It's hard to tell. You know, the area where I live now, I live in Fort Worth, and the whole region where I live has just sprawled into this massive megapolis. And so, yeah, the one thing I would definitely say is we have a vibrant youth and teen soccer community. We have a good following for our MLS team here, FC Dallas, which has been here since the inception of the league. I would say it is a good, active, vibrant soccer community. Could I, if I drove around town, did I think, you know, we had World Cup fever? No, but I remember we had the Major League Baseball All-Star Game here, I guess it was last summer or the summer before, and somebody said, is the town going crazy for it? And I was like, well, no. And it really kind of just depends on if you're right by the venue, yeah. If you're right by the hotels or the areas where the fans are staying, absolutely. Yeah, you could definitely feel it. But in terms of the lead-up to it, it didn't. And then all of a sudden it started, and it has completely overtaken the community. And not only that, and I don't know, you know, you do sports talk radio, it has blown everything else on the sports calendar off the map. I've noticed that. The NCAA College World Series, nothing. Major League Baseball, nothing. WNBA, I mean, it's the summertime, so it's a leaner time anyways, but all these other events, U.S. Open, nothing. Wimbledon right now, nothing. Everything else is a distant fifth right now to the World Cup.
0: Talking with Mac Engel from the Fort Worth Star-Telegram. He's been at all the matches at Jerry World, covering the World Cup. 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
2: Beautiful days in Rhode Island. 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
0: I think my favorite thing, because I've been on the air and I've been absolutely open about it. I was never a soccer fan, but I've swept up in Team USA and the World Cup fever. But my favorite thing is watching all the different cities like you're talking about, all the different host cities, and the countries coming in, how they're flirting about ranch dressing or air conditioning or all those kinds of things. What's come out of Texas that foreign soccer fans have figured out that's awesome?
1: Well, I would say one thing, and you can relate to this because you're in Iowa, and other people who are listening can.
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4: Happy birthday, America. You look great for 250. What better way to celebrate than the birth of the nation than with the hottest sports sweeping the country tonight? After a two-week layoff, Rhode Island FC refreshed and recharged, but will be tested over these next 8 days. Three games, including one West Coast trip midweek. It all starts tonight against the best team in the West. It's Rhode Island FC and Orange County FC here from Centerville Bank Stadium in the cradle of the Industrial Revolution in America, Pawtucket, Rhode Island. Happy 4th of July, everyone. How are you? Alongside Nick Giuliano, I'm Tom Quinlan. Nice to be doing this again after a couple of weeks off. All right, Nick, two games in the month of June and two wins. And I just went through the schedule for Rhode Island FC going all the way back to April 22nd. Five wins, three losses across all competitions, 3-2 in league play, 13 goals for, four against for Rhode Island, again, in all competitions. This team going to be tested tonight, as we said at the top, with Orange County SC, top of the West, coming on in. With this extended layoff, with the mandatory health break and the bye week, what type of form do you think we should expect to see Rhode Island in tonight?
5: You would hope one of excitement after having all that time off and the performances you displayed in the month of June. I'm sure these players have been waiting for this moment, Tom, to get back in front of their fans in a place where they've had so much success in 2026 against one of the best squads in the league on the 4th of July. Nonetheless, these are moments you dream of growing up wanting to play professionally.
4: All right, so according to the USL website, if you follow USLChampionship.com, Rhode Island currently sits 10th in the league power rankings. This is not something that we usually talk about a lot here on the broadcast. J.J. Williams up for a midseason award as well, obviously leading the team this year in goal scoring, six in that category, four assists as well for J.J. Williams. So Rhode Island certainly making some noise amongst the league. Why so much hype in Rhode Island sitting in 10th in the league power rankings?
5: Well, I think it's something that you've heard talked a lot about on these broadcasts so far this season, that the overall performance, Tom, for Rhode Island has been positive more often than it has not been positive. And at this point of the season, results aside, that is something you look for projecting forward. And for those that look at statistics and predictive metrics, Rhode Island ranks toward the top of many of those, most notably in the offensive third, a part of the field where they've struggled with at this point in seasons past. So consistent results is what this team is now searching for. Objective completed in June. We'll see how it goes in July.
4: We've seen Rhode Island play fairly well against the top-tier teams this year in the league. Two draws, a win, and a loss against the top four teams in the Eastern Conference so far. Tough task tonight as Rhode Island takes on Orange County, who only has two losses on the season, five draws. Orange County SC also four wins and three draws on the road this year. What did RIFC do right in those matches, and how does it need to translate to tonight?
5: Yeah, playing to their strengths offensively while not allowing one or two lapses defensively to burn you. Connell Smith wants his team to be proactive, possession-based soccer, while utilizing aggressive wing play opened up through the midfield, whether it's quick passes or a player taking space. They've been much better and more creative getting forward in 2026, taking responsibility to put the ball on frame, which has led to more goal opportunities and more goals. The defense has had some mental lapses, more actually than we're used to through 11 matches, but the positive there, Tom, is that these are isolated incidents and not constant errors through the 90. So it all leads back to what I said earlier. Overall performance, offense, defense, goalkeeping, coaching. That's why they have the attention of the league.
4: Big matchup ahead on America's birthday. It's Rhode Island FC and Orange County SC next here from Centerville Bank Stadium. 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
4: Stirring rendition of the national anthem here at Centerville Bank Stadium in Pawtucket makes you feel good on the 4th of July. Once again, alongside Nick Giuliano, I'm Tom Quinlan. And Nick, let's get you the starting lineups for both Rhode Island FC and Orange County SC. We'll do that actually first. 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It's been a couple of weeks since we've done this.
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4: Orange County SC, led by Danny Stone, the head coach for Orange County SC. 7 wins, 5 draws, 2 losses on the year. 22 goals, 4, 15 against, and 26 points, which is best for the Western Conference. Alex Rando will start in net tonight for Orange County SC. He's got 5 clean sheets on the year, 15 goals conceded on 51 shots faced. So this Orange County team could give up a lot of shots, but you're going to have to do a lot to get past Alex Rando. Nico Benalcazar, he starts in the back with Tom Brewitt, Garrison Tubbs, and Nicola Chota. In the midfield, Stephen Kelly, Usman Sila, Efron Solis, and Chris Haggart. And leading the line tonight will be Jameer Johnson and Liam McKinnon. Orange County playing without their best striker here tonight, so we'll get to that in a minute. for Rhode Island FC. 4 wins, 3 draws, 4 losses on the year for Coach Cano Smith. 15 points and sitting in 9th place. 21 goals, 4, 15 against. Coque Vegas, the captain, will start in net once again. Has played every single game so far this year. Frank Nodarcy, Grant Stoneman, Kari Fiao, and Nick Scardina. In the back, Hugo Bacharach, Clay Holstead in the midfield. Jojea Quizera, Amos Shapiro-Thompson, and P. Rodriguez will lead the attacking half and leading the line tonight. Up for the best player award in the midseason here, J.J. Williams, who has 6 goals and 4 assists. We'll talk more about J.J. in a second, but Nick, for head coach Danny Stone tonight, playing out with their top goal scorer this year, right now, coming to this game tonight, Yaniv Bazzini. 5 goals on the year, leads Orange County SC. He's not in the starting lineup, but still plenty to tackle with Liam McKinnon and Stephen Kelly and Usman Sila. I mean, you just look up and down the roster. 10 different goal scorers for Orange County SC. So,
5: yeah, a player that stood out to me in the last few games for Orange County is number 17. You'll be calling his name a lot, Jameer Johnson. He's all over the pitch when it comes to that offensive third. He was involved in multiple goals over the last two matches. Bazzini hurts. There's no doubt about it. He is their offensive focal point. He's got size that they're going to miss in the center of the pitch tonight. But like you mentioned, McKinnon and Johnson, serviceable forwards for Danny Stone tonight.
4: J.C. Griggs, the head referee for this evening, waiting for the all clearance to get us started here at Centerville Bank Stadium in Pawtucket.
5: Feels good to be back.
4: Feels great to be back. And right now, nobody is talking about any other sport in the world than what we're seeing with this World Cup. So to be part of it here tonight with the USL Championship going on as the World Cup continues, a historic World Cup, it's great to be back home in Pawtucket. J.C. Griggs still waiting for the clearance on the sideline, waiting for TV to catch up here. We should have the countdown like they do in the World Cup. Oh, I guess there are some issues with the TV broadcast, so now we got underway. And Orange County kicks us off as Alex Rando will send this one all the way downfield. Orange County SC going from the left side to the right side on your radio dial. They are in the away oranges this evening, Halloween colors, black shorts. Rhode Island FC in the home blues tonight, going from the right side to the left side on your radio dial to start off. 88 degrees here in Pawtucket. The wind, not too much of a factor here this evening.
5: Now that that sun's down, much more manageable for the people on the pitch, the people in the stands tonight. We are in the AC, so it's fine for us.
4: And certainly I want to ask you at some point what your thoughts are on this hydration break stuff, because it certainly has given a different way to way coaches manage games, but it doesn't seem like we're going to have one here this evening. As Nicola Chota take it on the near sideline here for Orange County. Jojea Quizera able to force the turnover from Orange County. And now Amos Shapiro-Thompson will play it back to Hugo Bacharach. Bacharach finds Pity Rodriguez over the half line. It's Quizera. Quick one touch back to Pity Rodriguez. And it'll go back to the back line here for Rhode Island FC. So a long layoff since Rhode Island FC last played, and that was on the road against Loudoun United, and absolutely tossed Loudoun United around 4-1. As Rhode Island FC's Nick Scardina right outside the box tries to send it inside of the area. It deflects away. And Orange County will send this one back to the midfield. So with this long layoff, how do you get guys into a game like this? Is it try to go at a real fast pace early on, or do you let them settle into it?
5: I think for Rhode Island FC, the way that they play is they just – You send them out there playing that type of pressure at home, that high press. We've already seen entry into the final third there with that throw and some good possession. So if you're Cano Smith, even though that layoff has been there, Tom, you tell these players, just play your game.
4: Holstad, far sideline, tries to cross. It deflects out of play off of Nico Benalcazar. It'll be a throw-in for Rhode Island FC deep in the final third right next to the corner flag.
5: And I will say, as a professional soccer player, you shouldn't need much to get up for any game, but after you've been sidelined since June 13th, I'm sure the adrenaline was on one for Rhode Island FC tonight.
4: But physically, does it get harder to get into a game after such a long layoff like that? As Clay Holstad will throw it on in, puts it inside of the area. We'll get that thought in a second. Cleared away by Orange County. Top of the box, it falls for Quizera. Able to keep possession, finds Nick Scardina. Back down the line for Jojea Quizera on the near sideline. One defender in front of him, cuts down towards the byline, crosses it in, cleared away by Orange County. Nodarcy tries to keep it in the area, and it goes out off of Nodarcy last behind the net. First goal kick of the night for Alex Rando.
5: So back to your question about them getting into it. Normally I would say there is that when you look at specific teams, but for Rhode Island FC, one of the many things I've been impressed with is the physical and mental prowess that they've had from the jump. There is no fatigue in any of these players. Conno Smith has their fitness on tilt right now to start the season. So for this specific team, Tom, I don't think that should be an issue.
4: Nikola Chota will throw it on in it to flex out of play. No changes from the last game for Rhode Island. Hamadi Jop still unavailable. Zachary Herivo also unavailable tonight for Rhode Island FC. Jameson Gogo Peters and CJ Williams also on that list. Haven't seen them too much this year, but Jop and Herivo not being available certainly stands out. So Nodarcy will start in back-to-back games at left back.
5: One of the things with this Orange County SC team, when you watch back, yes, they've had three results, but they've conceded two goals in their last two matches. They have results in the last three, like I mentioned, but all three of those matches, Tom, they were scored on first. Orange County conceded first. So normally when Rhode Island FC scores first, that's a good indicator of how the game's going to go. But against this Orange County team, they've proven for three straight matches now that they have the ability not only to come back, but to come back and win. So this is a full 90 tonight, regardless of who scores first.
4: Free kick for Orange County. Play to the far sideline for Usman Sila. So in the opening 5 minutes here, Rhode Island has really pressed the issue and has pinned back Orange County SC, who, traveling cross-country and playing in this heat, I'm sure it's not too easy to manage these conditions, but head coach Danny Stone in Orange County will try to do so, as Tom Brewitt will touch it up further for Efren Solis. Solis tries to play it over the top, and Grant Stoneman right there to clear it downfield. Goes over the head of J.J. Williams, second ball won by Orange County, and Tom Brewitt will settle it down and will push it out wide here as it goes to Nico Benalcazar.
5: A lot of travel for this Orange County team, but it was expected when the season started because their home base is being used as a World Cup practice facility, so they have no access to it, so that's why their schedule has been on the road. But to your point, they have been everywhere. They've had success on the road too, by the way, but all over the country over the last few weeks.
4: Yeah, 4 wins and 3 draws on the road this year, and Championship Soccer Stadium, the home base for the United States Men's National Team, who Monday night takes on Belgium. It's revenge time.
5: Well, walking through the stadium today, obviously Rhode Island FC kits everywhere, but so many USA jerseys, USA t-shirts.
4: It's amazing,
5: hats.
4: Isn't it?
5: It really is. For a sport, you listening out there that love, that you listen to us every single week, that you watch along with us as well, this is our sport, and everyone's a part of it right now. You've got to welcome it and love it.
4: And you got to love the showing from Cape Verde is off the free kick. Grant Stoneman will send this one all the way downfield, and it's just going to pin back Orange County SC. Our Cape Verdean friends put up a good fight in the round of 32 against the Argentinians, forcing extra time, and it looked like for a minute there, could have forced penalty kicks. And they were sent off here about a month ago from Centerville Bank Stadium, and they have captured the hearts and the imaginations of the American sports fan bases. Off the throw, J.J. Williams, top of the box. It's going to fall to Jamis Shapiro Thompson, who puts it out of play behind the net, and a goal kick for Alex Rando, but Rhode Island really pressing the issue here in the opening 5 minutes.
5: All things considered, with that Argentina-Cape Verde matchup, Tom, it was one of the most incredible performances in World Cup history, where that incredible performance ended with a loss, but those players have to hold their heads high for that performance against the class of soccer in Argentina. It was an unbelievable match to watch.
4: It's going to be hard to capture the imaginations of the world after that Cape Verdean win. Maybe the United States could do it. The more they stay in this tournament, the more people are going to get on board with this team. There's a foul there by Pity Rodriguez, and a restart for Orange County SC, who hasn't had the ball in the attacking half too much in the opening 7 minutes. It doesn't seem like the legs are too tired for Rhode Island out of the gate here.
5: Well, Orange County is going to have to change the way that they play because of the loss of Bazzini. And yes, he hasn't played in every single match, but he has been that focal point, like I mentioned. He's scored in back-to-back games. He's been involved heavily in that offense. So when a player like that is out, there's players that could step in, but you have to kind of figure out how to use those new players to start off a match.
4: Amos Shapiro-Thompson forces a turnover, draws a foul. Holstead plays the advantage. Now comes to the near sideline for Jorge Quisera. One defender on him. Quisera outside of the box, tries to cut it back to the right. Nice job of defense right there from Nikola Chota. Chips it up into the air, and Kariya Figal will try to win back possession for Rhode Island, and it falls to Clay Holstad, who will just touch it back to Grant Stoneman. Stoneman comes to the near side for Jorge Quisera. Chota right there and forces Quisera back to Frank Nodarcy, and Rhode Island will reset.
5: one of the things that Rhode Island loves to do is utilize the wing play. And off of that first play with Nick Scardina, Orange County's done a better job of closing down those channels with multiple help defense opportunities. You're seeing one and two players attack the ball when Rhode Island gets there. So it's just got to be quicker play for Rhode Island to break through.
4: Stolman carries the ball upfield for Rhode Island. Out of the defensive half to the near sideline goes for Frank Nodarcy. Now it's Bacharach. Bacharach fakes going to the middle, and it's going to fall to Amos Shapiro-Thompson. Kind of an awkward pass right there. Quizera back to Bacharach into the middle. Hugo going to take his space right outside of the area. Finds Pity Rodriguez. Rodriguez tries to dance around three defenders, but Orange County will get out of danger. And here comes Usman Sila, fouled from behind, and that's going to be a yellow card on Clay Holstad early here in the opening 9 minutes.
5: Well, I'll tell you what, that was a huge defensive play by Orange County SC. That deflection that started that offensive break for them, that quick counter, Nick Scardina was wide open in the 18. There was no one around him, and Pity Rodriguez was trying to get him that ball. If that ball squirted through, you may have had an opportunity on frame or on goal, but it results in a foul, and now Orange County SC trying to work their way into their offensive third.
4: Ninth minute yellow card for Rhode Island FC. And a forced turnover right there. It's Bacharach to clear it upfield for Amos Shapiro-Thompson. Goes out wide for Pity Rodriguez.
5: And Clay Holstad, who is so good at many different things, Tom, but one of those being effort-based. He's going to have to watch his challenges now in the ninth minute moving forward, being on that card.
4: Certainly makes it complicated for Coach Cano Smith, especially without Zach Haravo in the 18 tonight. So, Scardina from Yao out of the defensive half, left on the ground here for Pity Rodriguez. Rodriguez moves inside of the area, has his shot deflected. And Orange County will work it out of the back. Holstad tries to force a turnover. And now Rhode Island trying not to get countered here. It's Jameer Johnson for Liam McKinnon. McKinnon out wide. Met by Nick Scardina. Slows down the counterattack. Orange County moves right outside of the area. McKinnon in front, but it's going to be turned backwards by Chris Haygard. And we'll simply find Efren Solis. Solis back to Nico Ben Alcazar. Now Orange County going to set up shop right here. First time this evening in the opening 10 minutes. We'll come all the way back to Tom Brewitt. Brewitt simply back forward for Nico Ben Alcazar. Pushes it out wide here, and Rhode Island compact and making Orange County think about how they're going to break through the middle. Trying to open up some channels, and Rhode Island staying compact. So it stays at the midfield. Orange County not making much happen right now, and this is what you want if you're Rhode Island FC. This is exactly the shape that when Rhode Island's playing like this, this is where they're at their best.
5: Well, that's why Orange County is going side to side, really nothing forward, because they're trying to find a way to break through, and they're trying to go through the middle there. There's a lot of bodies there for Rhode Island FC in the middle.
4: Stephen Kelly back to Usman Sila to the near sideline for Nikola Chota. Crosses it inside of the area. Right there to jump on top of it. The captain, Koke Vegas.
5: It was a good break for Orange County, but nothing really dangerous, and I'm still waiting for that player we talked about, Jameer Johnson, we talked about McKinnon, that have stepped up offensively. We'll see if they can step up even more without Bazzini in the lineup today, but no real focal point or danger yet 12 minutes in that you're trying to see defensively. This defense has to watch out for.
4: So Rhode Island taking their time working out of the back here, going from the right side to the left side, and it's Clay Holstad. Takes his space, goes right to the midfield. Let's see what he does with it. Comes to the near sideline for Jojo Quizera, the Rwandan. Cuts back, looks for some help, and now plays it forward for Nodarcy. Nice little dummy move right there. Keeps it down on the near sideline. Nodarcy going to cross it to the middle, and forced out of play. A poor cross right there, and it goes out for a goal kick.
5: Mighty Squirrel Atlantic Beverage is thrilled to support Rhode Island FC. 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
4: You know, when Rhode Island had that little dip in form back in May, I think one of the things that frustrated the fans and the players, especially on the field, is that it wasn't quick enough. And in the opening 12 minutes here, despite this multiple week layoff, the decision making is very quick early on. As it's going to be worked out of the back, and coming forward is Liam McKinnon, pushed out wide here for Nico Ben Alcazar, and he'll come backwards for Efren Solis.
5: Well, watching back those three matches prior, one of the things that I've already seen Rhode Island exploit that they've probably seen on film as well is the left side of Orange County. We'll get back to that in a second.
4: Stephen Kelly out wide. Top of the area, and nice job by Kreefe Yao to slow down that play. Forces the deflection, and
9: Well, Stephen Kelly will stay on top of it. You were saying.
5: So when you watch back multiple goals and multiple different matches, the left side was really the deficient side for Orange County SC. So coming into this match, and we've already seen it a little bit, you just saw Frank Nodarcy being able to exploit it on the left side as well. I'd like to see Rhode Island try to play more through that left side, have J.J. Williams kind of run behind on the opposite side, because there's going to be space.
9: Ball was played forward for Liam McKinnon, fell right to Koke Vegas. Vegas threw it out and was launched downfield for J.J. Williams, but falls right to Alex Rando. So keeper to keeper, pretty much. And now Orange County SC will work it out of the back once again.
5: Keeping each other honest.
9: Yes.
5: Keeper to keeper.
9: Chris Haygard, poor pass right there, forces Tom Brewer to go all the way back. Now it's Garrison Tubbs. Tubbs has that pass deflect off of J.J. Williams and will go out for an Orange County throw on the far sideline. It's a great last name, isn't it? Tubbs.
5: Tubbs, who had a goal.
9: Yes, has a goal on the year, Garrison Tubbs.
5: Yeah, he scored against Las Vegas, that game winner in the 76th minute. It was off a corner kick.
9: Not too much height on this Orange County side, I'm noticing.
5: Bazzini at 6'2 was one of their largest, so he's not available tonight, so that does shorten this lineup.
9: Off the throw and falls back to Rhode Island. Pity Rodriguez, top of the box, can't cleanly get on top of the ball. And Orange County out of danger for now. Chris Haygard, near sideline, going to try to dance around Frank Nodarcy. Will twist it back in a poor pass right there, almost forcing the turnover is Pity Rodriguez, and Rodriguez commits the foul on Nicola Chota.
5: Maybe a little frustration from Pity Rodriguez, because back to that dispossession, he just had that first touch a little bit too much weight on it, and I know that he wants that back, because a shorter touch would have given him an opportunity to try to put a shot on frame or have it be deflected, but that first touch being so heavy, he gave the ball away.
9: Poor pass crossing the field, and Nodarcy knocks it out of play, and Nicola Chota will come back to the defensive half to throw it on in. It's Tom Brewitt. And now Garrett Efron Solis, going to touch it out wide for Tom Brewitt here. Now it's Garrison Tubbs. So, with the World Cup, they're breaking down the game in quarters now because of the hydration breaks.
5: But don't call it that.
9: For intensive purposes, we still break it down in 15-minute intervals. So what do you think about the opening 15 here for Rhode Island?
5: Yeah, I think it's a good start for Rhode Island. Neither team has anything on frame yet, but you would have, when you're watching the play, Rhode Island has had the better of it. They've looked a little bit more fluid getting into their offensive set. Orange County SC, like I mentioned, because one of their top players is out there, still trying to figure out how to move through offensively. But first 15 minutes, I would say Rhode Island check. Ish. It was good, but still not up to the level that you would expect from them, and they would expect from themselves.
9: Efron Solis finds Jameer Johnson, can't connect on the return pass to Nico Ben-Alcazar, kicked out of play by Karifi Yao, and be a throw for Orange County SC deep in their final third, and they have not been in this territory too much this evening.
5: Yeah, I know hydration breaks is a big topic amongst the soccer community, but this is nothing new. This was from the last World Cup that this started, and if both teams are taking the break at the same time, then no one's getting an extra benefit or a leg up. We, with all of the science and education and information that we have now, if this is deemed to help these players be healthy throughout a 90 minutes where you're running so much at these extreme temperatures, I see no issue with it.
9: That goes out of play, and it'll be a goal kick for Koke Vegas. But let me ask you this question. Do you change your approach at all when you're a team that is a lesser opponent versus a powerhouse, as it's played out of the back for Grant Stoneman, comes to the near sideline for Frank Nodarcy?
5: I've heard this. I just don't think the amount of time that the hydration break is that it warrants that. I think
9: foul right there on Pity Rodriguez,
5: by the way. You're out, and then you're back on the pitch. So I've heard this on the broadcast, too, that teams may be playing towards the hydration break. I just don't know if it really makes that much of a difference.
9: Which is why I brought up, you know, we still break this game down in thirds instead of the quarters, which has become a new term for soccer.
5: Right. Which, don't call it quarters. Please, anyone listening out there, it's a break and a half.
9: Stephen Kelly will take the free kick after the Pity Rodriguez foul, and Orange County can try to send everybody forward here. Oh, and it's played on the ground. Rhode Island caught sleeping inside of the area. Chris Haygard takes a shot, crosses it actually to the far post, and cleared away by Hugo Bacharach. Not cleanly out of the defensive half, though. Second ball, Bacharach able to get it up to Amos Shapiro Thompson. Thompson can't get a good touch on it. Sela outside of the area, middle of the field, and we'll just go backwards and keep possession. Stephen Kelly crosses it to the far post. The header, saved by Koke Vegas. What a save! Nodarcy will clear.
5: An incredible ball in, power behind that head ball. Koke Vegas and the crossbar made a save. Huge moment already in this one. First big strike on net for Orange County.
9: Chris Haygart will play it back to Nikola Chota. Now it's Efren Solis.
5: But Coach Connor Smith is not going to like that. It's all started with this team being completely asleep on the kickoff, the ensuing kickoff, and then allowing Orange County to get possession. Amos Shapiro-Thompson losing it in the center of the field instead of clearing it. So two mistakes. They don't end up in goals, but something to watch.
9: Usman Sila plays it on back to Tom Brewitt. Sends it to the far sideline here. Jameer Johnson met there by Nick Scardina. And he's going to be forced to go backwards to Garrison Tubbs. Now it's Efren Solis. Orange County with the most dangerous moment of the match so far, despite not having the ball too much in this territory, but starting to rack up some minutes here, as Rhode Island has been, outside of the opening 10 minutes, playing on the back foot a little bit.
5: Well, whether it hit the crossbar or not, if it was Koke Vegas' hand or the ball along with it, Koke Vegas needed to make that save because that head ball was going in.
9: Stephen Kelly, near sideline, with some space. Amos Shapiro-Thompson, fakes going forward, and Rhode Island maybe content sitting back a little bit here.
5: And that's why when you talk about the success of this team so far, Tom, you cannot talk about it without the play of Koke Vegas. Another phenomenal start to a season for the captain.
9: Comes to the near sideline. Nikola Chota in the attacking half. Met there by Frank Nodars. He chips it up in the air. Second ball won by Chris Haygart, taken down from behind, and a free kick for Orange County SC. Will this be a yellow card on Pity Rodriguez? His second foul, and it looks like it's going to be.
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9: So after a strong start for Rhode Island FC, pressing the issue on Orange County, now OCSC with back-to-back opportunities to have the most dangerous chances in the opening 45 here at Centerville Bank Stadium on 4th of July.
5: Yeah, this is the back and forth of soccer. You have two very good teams, table aside, when you look at metrics, when you look at play and performance. These are two teams that match up very well in the East and the West. So this is not surprising to me that it looked like Rhode Island FC was on the front foot, and now you fast forward 10 minutes later, and it's all Orange County FC. Big dead ball opportunity coming up.
9: Stephen Kelly will take the free kick. Only a one-man wall for Cano Smith in Rhode Island, and it's not really in a shooting area, but certainly Stephen Kelly, who has two goals and an assist on the year, can do something special with it here.
5: Yeah, you're going to see a
9: play
5: wave
9: to the far post.
5: This is going to be a wave to the far post. You got three players checking in.
9: Kelly sends it. Actually goes to the middle. Chipped up into the air by Rhode Island. Second ball, Quizera's got it. He's trying to move outside of the penalty area, and he'll send it all the way downfield, and Rhode Island out of danger. Kind of a diversion play there.
5: I think that ball needed to go to the far bar, just not executed well.
9: Pity Rodriguez wins it back for Rhode Island. Here comes Amos Shapiro-Thompson. Now for Pity Rodriguez, outside of the box, plays it wide for Clay Holstead. Holstead takes a shot and puts it over the crossbar. He was one-on-one with Rando. Holstead was looking for his second goal of the year, but nothing doing, and having a conversation with the head referee, J.C. Griggs, after that shot. What do you think Clay's upset about?
5: Clay is upset because he believes that that ball got deflected out by the defender, and that's why it wasn't on goal. We'll see a replay here in a second, but just a great quick counter from Rhode Island FC. Quick play with Amos Shapiro-Thompson, finding Pity Rodriguez. Clay Holstead wide open. I'm going to see this replay right now. It looks like it could have been deflected by the defender, but head referee thought otherwise.
9: Oh, what a hustle play by Clay Holstead right there, forcing it out of play as he's going to go for an Orange County throw, but Holstead just sprinted about 20 yards across the field to knock that one out as Orange County was trying to work it down the wing.
5: And Clay's pretty mild-mannered, Tom, to have a reaction like that. You know he must have felt some sort of deflection from the defender, hoping for a corner kick.
9: Rhode Island forces another turnover. Back in the attacking half, Pity Rodriguez, two defenders on him, able to slice and dice. Side of the box, Pity crosses it and knocked out of play. First corner of the night, awarded to Rhode Island FC. Nice job by Petey Rodriguez to create some space right there.
5: Yeah, Petey Rodriguez has been all over the field, went through three defenders, actually got pulled back by one of them. I thought there was going to be a call for a potential card there, but because Petey got away, play resumed, tried to cross that one through on the ground. There were multiple players for Rhode Island FC waiting in the 18. Good deflection, good defensive play by Orange County to get that out of bounds, but they've got to deal with a Rhode Island FC corner.
9: All right, so Rhode Island starting to get back into this game and press the issue on Orange County. As Quizera, looks like he's setting up for the corner kick. Shapiro Thompson kind of coming short, but he's being guarded by Jameer Johnson right there. So halfway through the first half, tie game at nil between Rhode Island and Orange County. And we have a stoppage of play as J.C. Griggs didn't like what he was seeing inside of the area with Grant Stoneman and Nicola Chota. So Quizera and Amos Shapiro Thompson talk it over. Quizera back over the ball on the far sideline. Takes his time in setting it up. Let's see if they go far post here. Quizera launches it up in the air. Rando has to make an awkward save and punches it out of play. Back-to-back corner kicks for Rhode Island.
5: Yeah, Rando is such a good goalkeeper because that was a lot of trouble in the air. It was well-paced from the left side.